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0: Okay, got it. 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

0: So you're dropping a chicken, huh? Hey, guys.
1: Yeah?
0: What do you know? Chicken's turning out to be a rooster all of a sudden. Cock-a-doodle-doo!
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3: Midnight, the witching hour when the night is darkest, our fears the strongest, and our strength at its lowest ebb. Midnight, when the graves gape open and death strikes. How? You'll learn the answer in just a minute in Trigger Man.

0: And now, Murder at Midnight. Tales of mystery and terror by radio's foremost mystery writers. Our story, written by Max Ehrlich, is different from any of the other tales you have heard in this program. Its mystery is not that of the supernatural, but of the unknown quantities in the human soul. And so, because it has suspense and complete credibility, we give you Trigger Man.
1: Was that the door? No. No, not yet. Not that it matters. You can't get very far with a slug in your guts. But I can sit here. And when I come through that door, I'll show him what Chicken Charlie Nix can do with a gun. Sure, maybe it'll be for the last time. But what can I lose now? It's funny how it all comes back to you in the end. Just a year and a half ago that it all started. But I remember it like it was yesterday. I was standing back in the doorway waiting for some sucker to come along. It was down at the waterfront and it was plenty dark. I stood there, the rod cold in my hand, waiting. Finally, I heard footsteps. A man and a woman. I waited until they were almost opposite the doorway and then... Hey, buddy. Got a match?
2: Why, yes, I think so.
1: Never mind. Get your dukes up.
3: Tell him he's got a gun.
2: Oh, a stick up, huh?
1: Aren't you smart, sucker? Come on, reach. Get those hands up before I let you have it. Yeah, it's better. Okay, lady, let's begin with you.
3: Oh, Tom, I...
1: Hand over that purse.
2: Better do as he says, Ann.
3: All right, Tom.
1: Thanks, lady. Thanks very much. Okay, buddy, let's have your wallet. I said come across with your wallet.
2: Not tonight, Chicken.
1: What do you mean? Hey, wait a minute. How come you know my name?
2: It's my job to know it. And your face, too. The name's Riley. From headquarters.
1: Tom Riley. Plain clothes.
2: Yeah.
1: Keep up those hands. Keep them up or I'll drill you.
2: I know you won't, Chicken.
3: Tom.
2: Not for a lot more than I've got in my wallet.
3: Tom, what are you doing? He'll kill you.
2: I don't think he will. Will you, Chicken?
1: Keep away from me, Flatfoot. Don't come a step nearer, you hear? Another step and I'll splatter you all over the sidewalk.
2: You haven't got the nerve, Chicken. You know it and I know it. Now, drop that gun.
1: Keep away. Keep away, do you hear? I ain't afraid to shoot. I'll tell you, I'll let you have it.
2: And what are you waiting for?
1: What? Wait.
2: That was for the gun, Chicken. And this is for you.
1: No.
2: Hold me up.
1: No, no,
2: you yellow belly rat. Pull a gun on me, will you?
3: Oh, Tom.
2: It's okay, Ann. It's all over.
3: You could have been killed walking straight into a hold-up man and knocking the gun out of his hand.
2: Well, I knew he wouldn't shoot, Ann.
3: You knew? But how?
2: His name is Charlie Nix. Chicken Charlie. Oh, he carries a gun, yeah, but he's not a gunman. Because he's never used it, and he never will. Just plain chicken-hearted. Yellow. That's why they call him Chicken.
3: Still, you took an awful chance, Tom. There's always the first time.
2: Not for Chicken Charlie. Now then, you see if you can find a phone, honey, and call headquarters while I keep an eye on this yellow skunk here.
1: That's the way it was. I just didn't have the nerve to put the blast on anyone. Sometimes in my room, I'd put my gun on a table and just look at it. I'd keep thinking, if I only had the nerve, I'd be one of Angelo Donnelly's trigger men instead of his errand boy. The rest of the mob would respect me instead of slapping me around and calling me Chicken. That's what got me more than anything else, the way they laughed and called me Chicken. It wasn't that I didn't try. That time I held up Riley, I was going to let him have it. I wanted to, but I don't know, at the last minute I got all cold inside. My fingers got stiff and numb. And it cost me a year in a pen. The day after I got out, I was sitting in the Boulevard Cafe having myself a beer when in walked the boss, Angie Donnelly.
4: It's great having you back, Chicken.
1: Thanks, Angie. Thanks.
4: By the way, I saw an old pal of yours the other day.
1: Yeah? Who?
4: Tom Riley.
1: Riley, huh?
4: Yeah, it's too bad you didn't knock him off that night, Chicken.
1: Yeah. But one of these days, Angie, I'm going to meet him, and then I'll...
4: Sure, kid, I know how you feel. After all, when a guy takes your gun away and makes you look like a chump...
1: Yeah, yeah, he made me look like a chump, all right. But I'm different now, Angie. That you're in a clink. Well, I got a different kind of nerve now. Wait and see.
4: Sure, sure, but take it easy, kid. There's plenty of time, plenty. You just got out of stir, and you got yourself to worry about.
1: What do you mean, Angie? I did my time, didn't I? I'm in the clear?
4: Sure, Chicken, sure. But if you ask me, the pen didn't do you any good. You look kind of all in. You don't feel so good, do you?
1: What makes you say that, Angie?
4: Oh, I don't know. Your face ain't got any color, and you're breathing hard all the time.
1: Well, I feel okay.
4: Sure. I ain't saying anything's wrong with you, Chicken. But you never can tell until a good doc checks you over, huh?
1: Yeah. Maybe you're right, Angie. Maybe I ought to see a doctor, huh?
4: Now you're talking sense, kid. Tell you what I'll do. I'll take you to my own doctor, Dr. Leonard. He's a big specialist, and he'll give you the once-over ride.
1: Yeah, but he probably comes high, and
4: Chicken, forget it. I'll take care of it. Won't cost you a dime.
1: Hey, that's pretty white of him, Angie.
4: Think nothing of it, kid. After all, you're one of my boys, ain't you?
1: Yeah. Yeah, I am.
4: Well, if there's one thing Angie Donnelly does, it's to take care of his boys.
1: A couple of days later, Angie Donnelly set up an appointment for me with this Dr. Leonard. I went to his office and he gave me a real checkup from soup to nuts. And when he got through, I didn't like the look on his face.
5: Sit down, Mr. Nix, and let's talk.
1: Doc, what's the matter? Did you find something wrong?
5: Care for a cigarette?
1: Never mind the stolen, Doc. Give it to me straight. Is it good or bad?
5: I'm sorry, but it's bad.
1: You mean my chest?
5: It isn't your chest. It's your heart.
1: My heart? What about it?
5: Now, you've got a severe aneurysm there.
1: A what? What's that mean?
5: Yeah, it means that you've got a serious weakness of the heart muscle wall.
1: Yeah, but how serious?
5: I'm sorry, Mr. Nix, but you haven't got more than 6 months to live.
1: 6 months. Yeah, that's what he said. 6 months to live. For a while, I didn't get it. You don't get things like that right away. And then... 6 months, Angie. He gave me 6 months to live. Someday I'll be just walking along and maybe sleeping and then it'll come.
4: It's tough, Chicken. Plenty tough. Yeah. Know how you feel.
1: Nobody knows how I feel. Except maybe a guy in a death house. Yeah, that's what it's like. Like knowing when you're gonna burn, waiting for it.
4: Take it easy, Chicken. Yeah. Have another drink, huh?
1: Yeah, thanks. Thanks, Andy. You're okay.
4: Maybe the doc was wrong. There's always a chance.
1: No, Angie. He checked me twice just to make sure. There ain't a thing I can do, not a thing, except wait for it. Just sit around and wait to croak.
4: Listen, kid. You've got 6 months to live. Okay. You know what I'd do if I had 6 months to live?
1: What? What would you do?
4: I'd live.
1: Huh?
4: Yeah, I'd spend all my time living. Champagne, dames, I'd have more. I'd do all the things I ever wanted to do, but didn't have the nerve to do before. You see what I mean, kid? I'd live a lifetime in 6 months.
1: Sure, but that takes dough.
4: You can get the dough?
1: How?
4: From me.
1: Huh?
4: Look, Chicken. You always wanted to be a trigger man, didn't you?
1: Yeah.
4: Well, I'm hiring you right here and now. At $500 a week.
1: $500? But, Angie, you know I ain't got the nerve.
4: Sure you have, but it's different now. You don't have to be afraid of a thing. Not a thing. Well, you can go around blasting guys like clay pigeons if you wanna.
1: But suppose the cops nail me.
4: What do you care? Suppose they send you to the death house. You got nothing to lose anyway, have you? Your heart's bad, ain't it? You've only got a little while anyway, either way.
1: Yeah. That's right, Angie. That's right. What can I lose? Then Ellie was right. This was my chance. I packed a new gap and started to look for Riley. Riley, the dick who'd set me up. Yeah, he was gonna be number one.
6: He'll be coming along here any minute, kid.
1: Yeah, yeah.
6: This is it, Chicken. There's Riley. There he is.
4: No, Chicken, not yet. Wait till he comes closer.
1: Look, Angie,
4: hey, the first one that comes hardest, kid. The rest are easy. Look at him, pal. He knows from nothing. Take your beat on him. You can't miss. Okay, Chicken, go ahead. Let him have it. Go ahead. Blast him. You did it. You did it.
1: Yeah, I guess I did.
4: Flat on the sidewalk, colder than yesterday's hash. You did it, Charlie.
1: Angie, I... You just called me Charlie.
4: Sure, kid, why not? You're not Chicken anymore. Now, maybe we better get out of here.
7: A car roars away up the street, leaving the body lying there in a pool of blood. As the clock strikes 12 for...
2: Murder!

0: And now, back to Murder at Midnight, to the story of Trigger Man.
1: Where are they anyway? Getting kind of anxious to see them. Even with a slug in my gut, I'll be able to give them quite a reception. Funny how a guy can change. How different it's all been since I put the blast on Riley. That was my first and the toughest one. After that, it was easy. There were plenty of guys in Angie Donnelly's way, and I aimed to please. Whenever I watch one of them fold up with that funny expression on his face, well, it kind of helped. It helped me to forget how it was with me. It was like a champagne drunk. But then the hangover would come, and I'd remember that I had less than 6 months to live myself. Yeah, I was a different guy, all right. Take what happened a couple of days after I got Riley. We was having a meeting up at the hideaway on a new job when a character named Bummy Devine started shooting his mouth off.
2: Hey, chicken. Still carrying around that pop gun of yours?
1: What did you call me?
2: Chicken. Ain't that your name?
1: The name is Charlie. Charlie Nix.
2: Hey, guys.
3: Yeah.
2: What do you know? Chicken's turning out to be a rooster all of a sudden. Cock-a-doodle-doo. Cock-a-doodle.
1: In case anybody else here is interested, the name from here in is just plain Charlie Nix. He didn't laugh after that. No one did again, ever. I was it. I took chances where no other trigger man would. Why not? What'd I have to lose? In a few months, I'd be through anyway. What was the difference? Meanwhile, I lived. I painted the town red, bought myself tailored suits, hit the clubs every night, the gambling joints. And the dames, why, I had to fight them off. You can do a lot with $500 a week. Sure, I was hot, plenty hot. The cops couldn't figure out at the beginning who was doing all the fancy gun work, but they were getting warm, and they were getting close. I had to watch myself. And then one night, we were knocking off a fur warehouse. I was in the lookout car out front when suddenly...
4: Hey, Charlie, a prowl car.
1: Yeah, come on, Mike. Let's get out of here.
4: Hey, they're shooting at us. Tommy guns. Hang on, Charlie.
1: Here they come right after us. Hold it steady, Mike. I'm going to try to nail a tire.
4: Charlie, what's the matter?
1: I'm hit. Keep going, Mike. Gotta ditch him.
5: When I opened my eyes, it was a smell of chloroform, and the doctor was just putting away some instruments. Mike was there, too, with a gat in his hand, making sure that the doc would cooperate.
6: Hello, Charlie. How do you feel?
1: I don't know. What happened?
6: The doc here just dug a slug out of your chest.
1: Oh. How am I doing, Doc?
6: You'll be all right. Lucky you've got a good heart. Otherwise, you'd never have made it.
1: What? Did you say my heart was good?
6: That's right.
1: But I don't get it. I thought I had a bad ticker. They told me I didn't have more than a few months to live.
6: With that heart, my friend, you can live to be 100. That is, if the police don't interfere.
1: I spent 3 weeks laid up after that in bed. And every day the boss would send me flowers, comic books, and all kinds of stuff. A real thoughtful guy, Angie. But I was thoughtful, too. There were some things I had to add up for myself. I had to find out whether I was living on borrowed time or not. As soon as I could walk, I made a beeline for Angie Donnelly's specialist, Doc Leonard. But I found out right away that Doc Leonard didn't live there anymore. A dentist was in the office instead.
5: Then I looked up the superintendent.
3: Yes, I'm in charge here. What can I do for you? If it's a body...
5: It isn't. I'm looking for Dr. Leonard.
3: Dr. Leonard? Oh, the one that was in the dentist's office before.
5: That's right. You know where he went?
3: No, he didn't leave any forwarding address. It's a funny thing about him.
5: Yeah, why?
3: Why, he paid us a month's rent in advance and moved in, equipment and everything. But he only stayed 2 days. Moved out at night. No notice, nothing. Just came and went.
5: I see.
3: Never could figure it out. That's the way it was. Sorry, I couldn't be of more help, mister.
5: That's okay. You've told me enough. All I want to know. So that was it. I had the answer. I went home, took my old gun out of the drawer, slipped it into my shoulder holster. It felt good there, just like old times. I was just putting on my hat and coat when the phone rang. Hello.
7: Hello, Charlie. How do you feel?
5: Fine, Angie, fine. Funny thing you calling up just now.
7: Yeah, why?
5: I was just thinking of you. Where are you now?
7: I'm over at my apartment. Listen, kid, do you feel well enough to do a little job for me tonight?
5: I feel fine, fine.
7: Well, that's swell. Drop over to my place right away.
5: Okay, I'll be right over. And, Angie.
7: Yeah?
5: Thanks for everything. The flowers and stuff.
7: Forget it, kid. What's a pal for, anyway?
5: Funny how a guy acts sometimes. I remember in the cab on the way over, I was like ice, cold inside and out. I should have been excited, but I wasn't. I came up to Angie's apartment and knocked on the door.
8: Yeah, who is it?
5: Me, Charlie.
8: Oh, okay. Come on in, Charlie.
5: Yeah, thanks.
8: Well, you're up and around, huh, kid? It's great, great.
5: Yep, not that it makes much difference. You see, Angie, my 6 months is supposed to be up tomorrow.
8: Is that right?
5: Yeah, that's right. You know something, Angie? I feel fine, fine. And yet, I'm supposed to croak.
8: Well, it's just like I said, kid. Maybe Doc Leonard was wrong.
5: Yeah, yeah, that's what I thought. Maybe he was wrong, you know, made a mistake.
8: Sure.
5: So, this afternoon, I went up to see him.
8: You did, huh?
5: Yeah, yeah. And you know what, Angie? He doesn't live there anymore.
8: No.
5: In fact, he only set up practice there a couple of days. Kind of set me to wondering.
8: Wondering, what?
5: Whether this Doc Leonard wasn't a doctor after all, but just a phony.
8: I don't get it. Why should he be?
5: Suppose you tell me, Angie.
8: I don't know what you mean.
5: Oh? And suppose I tell you, Angie. This Doc Leonard was your boy. Between you, you framed me with this bad heart gag. You needed a gunster who could take chances, and I was your pigeon.
8: Wait a minute, Charlie, I've
5: something... It was easy, wasn't it, Denoe? Talking a chump like me into it. When I thought I only had 6 months to go. You knew I wouldn't be afraid anymore. Sure. What could I lose? And so you got me to do your dirty work for you while you were somewhere else with an airtight alibi. And when the heat was turned on, you knew it'd be on me.
8: You're wrong, kid. You see, you were supposed to live 6 months, and that's all you're going to live.
5: Don't do any reaching, Angie. Don't! You taught me how to use a gun, Angie. You should have just let me stay Chicken Charlie Nix. Yeah. Yeah, he got me in the belly with his first one. But I got him before he could repeat. There he is, lying on his own rug, soaking in his blood. And as for me, well, there ain't much I can do but wait. Somebody must have heard the shots, called the cops. Funny how I feel now, how different it is. When you think of it, if I'd stayed Chicken Charlie, I wouldn't be here now with a slug in my guts. Like the doc said, I could have lived to be maybe 100.
9: Well, if it ain't old Chicken Charlie.
1: Hello, copper. What did you call me?
9: Why, we've been looking all over for you, chicken, but it looks like somebody saved the state some dough.
1: Not yet. I've still got enough stuff to... Stay where you are. Don't come any closer, you hear?
9: No? Why not, chicken?
1: Because I'm a killer, that's why. Because I got nothing to live for anyway. And keep away from me, you hear? Keep away from...
9: Oh, what? Give me that rod.
1: I'll stop, you can't.
9: Sure I can. Punch! Once a chicken, always a chicken.
0: His eyes wide and incredulous, the hunched figure slips from the deep armchair, falls to the floor, next to the body of the man he killed. And somewhere in the distance, a clock in a church steeple starts chiming for

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0: The part of Chicken Charlie Nix was played by Bill Quinn. 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

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Amazing craft cocktails, mocktails, and extensive beer and wine selection make the Margaret your perfect spot for relaxing after work or just having a nice night out with friends. Swing by tonight and say hi to the crew at The Margaret, 2113 First Avenue North.

0: God! One more word, and Brenda gets a smackwitch.
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0: Her face is the lunch meat. 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

0: I'm going to tell you something that I once heard from a very, very smart woman named Kim.
1: The lady who waxes you?
0: She told me, if you don't love what you do, then why do it? Then she ripped the hair from my beehole.
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0: You know, wherever you go these days, you hear people speaking foreign languages.
1: Mm-hmm, that's true. Why, only the other day, a little Frenchman came up to me and said, Anchor Hawking, les plus fameux noms des vitres.
0: What'd you say?
1: Why, I agreed with him.
0: Why, what does it mean?
1: It means Anchor Hawking, the most famous name in glass.

0: Good evening, ladies and gentlemen. This is Tony Marvin. Every week at this time, the Anchor Hawking Glass Corporation of Lancaster, Ohio, and its more than 10,000 employees bring you another adventure of Casey, crime photographer, ace cameraman who covers the crime news of the great city. Written by Alonzo Dean Cole, our adventure for tonight, Busman's Holiday. Late afternoon, the Blue Note Cafe. Perched on a high stool before the gleaming bar is reporter Ann Williams. Beside her stands Captain Logan, chief of the Homicide Bureau, and facing them is Ethelbert, the head bartender. And the three look rather lonely.
1: Right now, I bet you he's standing in the middle of a nice, cool trout stream without a care in the world.
2: Yeah, a lucky dog.
3: While we swelter here in the city.
2: We'll have our vacations later, Ethelbert, after Casey's all finished with his. So we'll be able to top any fish stories he brings back with him.
1: Yeah, we'll have a big advantage over the guy.
2: Boy, I'd like to have a fishing rod in my hands right now. A creel over my shoulder and a hat band full of flies.
1: Oh, please don't, Captain. You get my mind off my work and I gotta stay behind this bar for hours yet.
2: Yeah.
1: You and Miss Williams at least have the rest of this day off.
2: And we better start doing something about it, Miss Williams. And since Casey's away, how about an evening with me?
3: I'd like it.
1: Maybe I better write the guy and tell him what goes on between you two.
2: Go ahead, Ethelbert. I'd like to worry the lark.
3: So would I. But I'm afraid that any gossip he heard about us wouldn't worry him in the least, Captain.
2: Where'd you like to go? How about driving out to the beach? You can have a swim.
3: Oh, that'll be perfect.
1: You two are breaking my heart.
2: We're sorry for you, wage slave. Let's go, Miss Winnie.
3: Come on. See you later, Ethelbert.
2: So long.
1: So long. Hey, Walter, bring up some more of those doggone lemons.
2: Hey, it's after 4 o'clock and I'm hungry.
3: Me too.
2: Shall we go back into the Blue Note?
3: I eat there so often. Let's go to Rodney's Diner.
2: That little joint?
3: You can't get a better sandwich anywhere in town. And besides, I want to find out if Mamie got her engagement ring.
2: Mamie?
3: She's the cute little waitress at Rodney.
2: Oh, yeah, the very young one you and Casey like.
3: She just turned 17, and she has a very heavy romance with a soda fountain boy at Slagle's drugstore.
2: Okay, we go to Rodney's. Tell me about the heavy romance.
3: Well, the course of true love hasn't been running smoothly. Harold, he's the boyfriend.
2: The soda jerk.
3: He's 18. He's formally proposed to Mamie, and he's been formally accepted. But she can't consider herself formally and properly engaged until he gives her a diamond ring.
2: Practical gal.
3: Oh, she doesn't care if the diamond's no bigger than a pinpoint, just so it's a diamond.
2: Oh, sure.
3: Harold told her he was saving his money and that she'd get the ring for her birthday. But he didn't give it to her then.
2: What excuse did he make for not giving her the ring?
3: He told her his money was tied up. But he promised faithfully that she'd get the ring yesterday. So I'm naturally curious as to whether he made good.
2: Miss Williams, you're just naturally curious, period. Here's my car. We'll be at Rodney's Diner in 5 minutes, get the vital information about Mamie's engagement ring. Then it's us for the beach.
3: Oh, with nothing to do but relax. Oh, isn't it grand to have a day off?
2: There's an empty table in the corner, Miss Williams.
3: That'll be fine, Captain. Oh, there's Mamie.
2: Say, the kid looks as though she's been crying.
3: Oh, and she hasn't a ring on.
2: Harold didn't come through, apparently.
3: Oh, I'm so sorry. She had her heart set on it.
2: She's coming over here.
4: Hello, Miss Williams. Hello, Captain Logan.
3: Hello, Mamie.
2: Hi, kid.
4: What are you going to have?
3: Why, just some coffee and lettuce and tomato sandwich.
2: A double hamburger for me and coffee.
4: I'll get it for you.
3: Oh, wait a minute, Mamie.
4: Yeah?
3: Never mind.
4: You want to ask me about Harold, don't you, Miss Williams? Only you think maybe you shouldn't.
3: Yes. Did he give you your ring?
4: I guess it'll do me good to tell a friend like you about it. He was in here only about half an hour ago and gave it to me.
2: Well, then why are you so down on the mouth, kid?
3: And why aren't you wearing the ring?
4: Because it's a phony.
3: A phony?
2: Huh?
4: Yeah. All I wanted was a little diamond, but I wanted it real. I've seen him advertised for as little as $23.75, only about $8 down and the rest in easy monthly payments. Genuine diamonds, set in genuine gold. I'd have been satisfied with one of them, but I didn't want a piece of 89-cent junk.
2: Poor kid.
4: Harold lied to me. For months he's told me he was saving money for my ring. But now I'm convinced that Harold hurt Simon doesn't care anymore. He's fallen for somebody else, and he's given her what was to have been my ring.
3: Oh, now, I can't believe that. I've seen you and Harold together, and he's crazy about you. I think you're imagining things about your boyfriend, Mamie.
4: I ain't imagining he broke his word to me, am I? That I waited over a week for a ring he promised for my birthday and then finally got something I wouldn't be seen wearing at a garbage collector's picnic?
2: Oh, that's too bad.
4: The ring he handed me today ain't only a phony, Miss Williams. It's an old, second-hand, out-of-style phony. He must have bought it off a push cart. I got it here in my pocket. Look at it. The brass satin that doesn't even shine, with them three big pieces of glass in it.
3: Mamie?
5: Hey, waitress, how about taking my order?
4: Right away, mister. Excuse me, Miss Williams. I'll be back in a minute.
3: Captain, look at this ring.
2: Yeah, it's certainly old-fashioned. Hey, these are real diamonds.
3: Of course they're real. And about 10 carats apiece.
2: In an antique filigree setting.
3: Where did a soda fountain boy get anything like that?
2: Yeah. Well, this must be worth it. Miss Williams.
3: Hmm?
2: The antique jewelry collection stolen from Carlton Bishop 2 months ago.
3: Yes. The most valuable ring of the lot. In a dull gold, 18th century filigree setting, had three flawless blue-white old mine-cut diamonds in it, and the description fits this ring.
2: Exactly.
3: I'm sure that boy Harold couldn't have been the thief who stole the bishop jewels.
2: Now, before we speculate about that, I'll take this ring down to headquarters and make sure it's what we think it is. We're not jewel experts. Oh, Mimi's coming back. Let me talk to her.
3: Okay.
4: I've ordered your sandwiches. They'll be ready in a minute. Fine hunk of junk Harold gimme, ain't it?
2: Mamie, I don't suppose Harold told you where he got this ring.
4: No, he just handed it to me and got right out, Captain. And he should have.
2: The ring may not be as bad as you think it is. Miss Williams believes the setting's gold.
4: Looks like brass to me. Oh, nobody'd stick three big hunks of glass in a real gold setting.
2: Well, they may not be glass. They may be, something a little better.
4: Zircons, maybe?
2: Maybe. Suppose I take it to a jeweler and find out for you what they are.
4: Okay.
2: And, Mamie, don't tell anyone that you let me have the ring. Especially don't tell Harold.
4: I won't even see that drip. Oh, the counterman's setting out one of my orders. Excuse me, I'll get him.
3: Who will you see at headquarters about that ring, Captain?
2: Now, Mallory is in charge of the Bishop robbery investigation.
3: Captain Mallory,
2: Yeah.
3: You and he don't get along well together.
2: Well, Mallory's a good cop, Miss Williams, but strictly off the record, he's a credit hog. He's butted into several cases of mine where he had no right to, and...
3: What's that for?
2: This ring may be the key to the Bishop robbery, and I might teach Mallory a lesson by butting into one of his cases and cracking.
3: Oh, that I'd love to see happen.
2: Miss Williams, this is our day off. Shall we take a busman's holiday?
3: Captain Logan, the beach is out. You sleuth, and maybe I get an exclusive story.
0: Our story will continue in just a moment. Let's have a quick question and answer session about beer and ale.
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0: All right. 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

0: This ring is definitely one of the pieces stolen from Carlton Bishop, Logan.
1: I thought it was, Mallory.
0: Where'd you get it?
1: I found it.
0: Found it?
1: After a great deal of hard work.
2: Captain Logan worked his fingers to the bone searching for that ring, Captain Mallory. Practically, that is.
0: Is that so, Miss Williams? You know the Bishop robbery is my case, Logan. Why have you interfered?
1: The Evanston murder was my case, Mallory, and the Borelli stabbing and the White
0: Oh, affair. So that's the way it is, eh?
1: I don't know what you mean.
0: Okay. We'll play it that way. Thanks for the ring.
1: Thanks for your identification of it. Come on, Miss Williams. We'll resume our interrupted holiday. See you later, Mallory.
0: Yes. I'll see you later.
2: Harold's in the drugstore, Captain Logan. You can see him through the window. That long, skinny kid back of the soda fountain there.
1: He doesn't look like a crook, Miss Williams. Then crooks seldom do look like crooks.
2: Well, I can't believe that he had anything to do with the Bishop robbery.
1: He had that ring Mallory identified. Does the boy know you?
2: Mm-hmm, yeah.
1: And a lot of people in the store. Someone might recognize me as a cop. You go in and get the kid out. I'll talk to him here in the car.
2: Well, what excuse shall I give him?
1: Tell him who I am. I want to see him, but don't tell him why. If he has anything on his conscience, that'll worry him, soften him up. I'll be watching through the window to make sure he doesn't try a runaway.
2: Oh, okay. I'll bring him out here. Captain Logan, this is Harold.
3: Pleased to meet you, Captain Logan. Miss Williams said you wanted to talk to me.
1: Yeah.
3: What's this all about? Miss Williams was sort of mysterious.
1: Haven't you any idea what it might be about, son?
3: No, sir.
1: It's about a ring.
3: A ring?
1: That ring you gave Mamie. The stolen ring.
3: How'd you find out I stole it?
2: Oh, you did steal it, Harold.
3: No, it wasn't stealing, Miss Williams. I was only taking part of what he owes me.
1: Carlton Bishop owed you something?
3: Carlton Bishop?
2: Well, who did you take the ring from, Harold?
3: Well, my cousin Louis.
1: Cousin Louis?
3: Yeah, I thought you knew.
1: Well, we know, son, but suppose you tell us the whole story.
3: I might as well. I'll feel better when I get it off my chest.
1: Of course you will.
3: I know Mamie has talked a lot to you, Miss Williams, so you know I was saving money for her engagement ring.
2: Yes, Harold.
3: Well, I'd saved almost $100. I was going to get her a real swell diamond ring. Louis said he could get me one at wholesale, so I gave him the money.
1: Louis didn't deliver, huh?
3: No. I found out he'd lost my dough in a dice game.
2: Nice boy, your cousin.
1: Yeah.
3: Louis swore up and down he'd give me my money back, but he was going to be yesterday. He said he had a bet on a horse that was a sure thing.
1: Louis seems to be quite an operator.
2: And then came yesterday and no money from Louis.
3: I couldn't even find Louis, Miss Williams. The day I got desperate, I went to his rooming house with my mind made up to wait there till he came in, no matter how long it took. And if he didn't pay up, I was going to take it out of his hide.
1: That idea had merit. Now, how'd you get that ring, sir?
3: While I was sitting alone in Louis's room, I got thinking of something he used to do when we were kids together.
1: He's about your age?
3: A year older, 19. Louis always had a loose board in the floor of his room at home with a space underneath where he hid things, like you see sometimes in the movies. I got wondering if he didn't have a hiding place like that in his rooming house. I turned up the rug, begun looking, and pretty soon I found it.
1: The ring was hidden there?
3: The ring and a lot of other fake jewelry.
1: Old-fashioned stuff, like the ring, Harold?
3: Yes, sir. Necklaces, bracelets, all of it looked like it'd come out of a junk shop. I took that crummy ring because, well, the glass in it looked almost like diamonds, and I just had to have some kind of an engagement ring from Mamie.
1: Did you take anything besides the ring?
3: No, sir. I put the rug and the board back in place and left.
1: Oh.
3: But I ain't a thief, Captain. I only took back a little part of what that heel Louis owes me.
1: We're going to pay a call on that heel, Louis. And if you told me the truth, son, you won't have to worry about what he owes you. There's a whopping big reward offered for the return of the Bishop jewels.
3: Reward? Bishop jewels?
2: We'll explain that on the way to Louis.
3: There's Louis' rooming house, Captain. 409.
1: It's got too dark to see numbers, kid. I'll park right here.
3: You're almost in front of it.
1: Come on, Miss Williams.
2: Okay.
1: The door of Louis' rooming house left open?
3: No, we have to ring. But Mrs. Pettengill, the landlady, knows me. She'll let us go up to Louis' room.
1: I'll press the button. Now, don't tell the landlady or anybody that I'm a cop.
3: All right. It's hard to believe what you and Miss Williams told me in the car, Captain. Louis a heel and a chiseler, but I never thought he'd steal. Or at least not anything big.
2: Shh. Someone's coming to the door.
1: You do the talking, kid.
3: Yes, sir. Evening, Mrs. Pettengill.
4: So you're back again.
3: Yes, sir, Mike. I want to see my cousin.
4: I want to see him myself. He hasn't come in.
3: We'll go up to his room and wait.
4: All right. But I'll be down here watching when you go out.
1: Hey, what'd she mean by that, Harold?
3: I don't know. She ain't a very friendly woman.
1: Yeah. Now, where's Louis' room?
3: Four flights up.
2: Oh, it would be.

0: This is Louis' room.
1: Yeah, the door wasn't locked.
0: He never locks it. I'll turn on the lights.
1: Now, let's close the door. Is this room just as you left it, Harold?
0: It looks the same to me, Captain Walker.
1: Now, roll back the rug and show me that loose board.
0: Yes, sir. Here it is.
1: Now, lift the board as you did before.
0: Okay. It's a pretty tight fit. I gotta use my pocket knife. There. Captain,
2: the space underneath that board is empty.
1: Where's the jewelry you say you left there, Harold?
0: I don't know. It was full of stuff and I left it. I swear I did. Louis must have come home.
1: The landlady says he hasn't come home.
0: But someone's been here.
3: Say, what is this?
0: What's going on now?
3: Oh, hello, Harold, old pal. Why, you got my carpet rolled up.
0: I want to ask you some questions, Louis.
1: So do I. Step inside, young fella, and we'll close this door.
3: Who are you, mister? Who's this lady?
1: Now, never mind the formal introductions. What'd you have under that loose board on your floor?
3: Nothing. I didn't know there was a loose board there.
0: You're lying, Louis. You always had a place like this where you hid things.
3: That's way back when we were kids.
0: It's now, too. You had jewelry hidden there this afternoon. Stolen jewelry.
3: You're nuts.
0: No, I saw it. I took a ring from it because I thought it was only phony stuff. Now I know it was real and that you came back here after I left and took the rest of it away.
3: I don't know what you're talking about.
0: I'm going to make you tell the truth.
1: Hold it, kid, hold it. Harold, what time did you leave here with that ring this afternoon?
0: About 2:30.
1: Where have you been since 2:30, Louis?
3: I've been shooting pool and I can prove it. Now look here, mister, I don't get this at all. If you're a cop, I ain't done nothing. Except maybe I owe my cousin a couple of bucks.
0: You owe me 100.
3: It ain't no crime to owe. And if anybody thinks I've been up to anything funny in this room since 2:30 this afternoon, I just ain't been here.
1: We're going to find out about that.
4: I'll do the finding out, Logan.
2: Well, Captain Mallory.
1: Hello, Mallory. Had a hunch you'd tail me after we left headquarters.
4: And I've been listening outside this door while you developed my case against these two punks. Well, it's open and shut. Miss Louis stole the bishop's jewels and hid them under the floor.
3: I didn't steal anything. I don't know what the
4: story... Shut up. And the other punk found them and glommed the whole lot.
0: I only took that
4: ring. And you shut up. You took everything. You didn't believe the stuff was phony. You knew exactly what it was. Now, what have you done with it?
0: I haven't done anything with it.
3: I never stole it.
4: Take it down to headquarters, boy.
1: Now, Captain Mallory, wait a minute.
4: This is my case, Captain Logan. Take him to the car, boys.
3: I'm telling you, guys.
5: I think you're altogether wrong, putting heavy pressure on both of those boys, Captain Mallory.
4: Oh, really, Miss Williams?
5: Yes. Louis's no bargain. But I believe Harold's told us the truth. When he left here this afternoon, he had nothing but that ring with him. And then his cousin came back.
4: Now, how did Louis, his cousin, get into the room? Through the window?
5: He walked in through that door, of course.
4: All right, come in here, Mrs. Pettingill.
6: All right.
4: This is the landlady here.
5: Mm-hmm, we've met her.
4: Mrs. Pettingill, tell this lady and the officer what you just told me.
6: Nobody came through this here door from the time that Harold boy closed it, when he left the room at 2:30, until he came back here with you two. I know because the door was watched every minute, for the very good reason that Louis feller owes me 3 weeks' rent.
4: And when a roomer owes his landlady, he's watched. Furthermore, I'm personally acquainted with Mr. and Mrs. Pettingill and know they're on the level. Well, thanks for bringing me that ring, Captain Logan. It helped me break my case. So long.
1: So long, Captain Mallory.
5: Yeah. Well, we should have gone to the beach, Captain.
1: Yeah.
5: Do you think those Pettingills are on the level?
1: Well, Mallory wouldn't have vouched for him unless they were 100%.
5: Well, then Harold lied to us. He didn't take just the ring. He took everything.
1: I believed him, Miss Williams, and it's a professional habit of mine to disbelieve.
5: Well, I believed him too, Captain. Maybe someone was spying on him when he found that loose board and the stuff underneath it. And after he left...
1: Now, the only way anyone can see into this room is through the window.
5: Well, it's 4 stories above the ground.
1: But there's a window directly opposite. A dark window in the next house.
5: And it's a good 15 feet away across that court. If anyone saw Harold from there, they couldn't have gotten across afterwards.
1: Now, wait a minute. Come here beside the window.
5: Oh, okay, but what...
1: Now, look. On the windowsill.
5: Scratches.
1: Fresh scratches. The kind a man's shoe makes.
5: You think someone came in this window?
1: Yeah.
5: But no one could jump across that wide court. Not even a human fly could climb up those smooth walls.
1: A guy couldn't have come down from the roof either.
5: Well, then how...
1: Oh, wait. I think I've got it. This window once had shutters.
2: Yes.
1: When the shutters were taken down or rotted away, nobody bothered to remove their hinges. Look, they're strong, old-fashioned hinges set in concrete.
2: Well, I don't see
1: I'm turning out the lights here. Now, we'll get out of this room and close the door.
2: Captain, what on earth?
1: Now, I may get the Bishop jewel thief.
2: Do you mind explaining?
1: Now, come on. We're going down to the street and wait outside that house next door. When we see someone come out of that house with a bag or suitcase in his hand, and something he can't pack in a bag or suitcase, I'll be sure I figured right.
2: Something he can't pack into a bag
1: or
2: suitcase?
1: A duplicate of something that Lug Casey has been enjoying himself with all day.
2: Now that we're all set outside the house next door, Captain, will you take me into your full confidence?
1: Sure. Here's the way I figure it. A thief who got away with the Bishop jewels is an experienced crook, and he knew he had to let this stuff cool off plenty before he attempted to market it in its most valuable form. Well, while it was cooling off, he didn't want it close enough to burn him if we cops walked in, and he didn't want it so far away that he couldn't keep an eye on it.
2: He planted it in a house he didn't live in where he could watch it through a window.
1: That's my guess. He put it under that board in Louis' room.
2: And he was watching when Harold found the loose board this afternoon.
1: So he had to move it to a new hiding place.
2: Well, how did he get in here? Mrs. Pettingill would have seen him if he'd come in the front door. How could he come across the court? He couldn't jump, he couldn't climb, he couldn't get down from the roof.
1: He pulled himself across.
2: Pulled himself?
1: With his hands.
2: Oh,
1: and I figure he just pulled himself back again when you, Harold, and I arrived, and he's been waiting for the cops to clear out of this neighborhood so he could make a getaway.
2: But how did he pull himself across that court with his hands? And what is a duplicate of something that Casey's using on his vacation?
1: Yeah, quiet. The guy's coming out of that house.
2: Oh, he has a suitcase in his hand.
1: And something too long to be packed in the suitcase.
2: A fishing rod.
1: A trout rod. Now, I'm sure, and I'm...
7: Let go of me. What's the big idea?
1: I'm a cop, fella, and I'm searching you.
2: Oh, he had a gun in his pocket.
1: Also, this little bag, Miss Williams. Look what's inside.
2: The Bishop jewels.
1: And we'll just turn him over with this guy to Captain Mallory. It's his case.
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0: I'll bet Captain Mallory wasn't happy at all when you handed him them Bishop jewels together with a guy who really stole them, Captain.
1: Why, of course he was, Ethelbert. As a good cop, he was glad to see the case properly solved.
2: Mm-hmm. He was as glad about it as a movie star when a co-star steals the picture.
1: Sure.
0: Say, you ain't told me yet how that thief got across the 15-foot court, four stories above the ground.
2: That was simple, Ethelbert. He pulled himself across with his hands.
0: What? I don't get it, Miss Williams.
1: I might not have tumbled to it if I hadn't been envying Casey his fishing trip vacation. Trout rods were on my mind.
0: How does a trout rod...
1: The thief had a 12-footer when the sections were fitted together. Uh-huh. Holding it at arm's length, Ethelbert, and leaning out of his window, he could reach one of the old shutter hinges on the opposite building. And when he reached it...
2: His rod didn't have a trout line on it, but a strong steel cable that hooked onto the shutter hinge.
1: And he fastened the other end of the cable to a steam pipe in his own room. Then, using heavy gloves, he pulled himself across the cable hand over hand. Well, it wasn't a difficult stunt.
2: And when he went back across the court, he unhooked the cable with his trout rod and drew it in.
0: Oh. It ain't difficult when you figure it out. Or is it?
2: You'll figure it out, Ethelbert.
0: Does Mamie know, and has she forgiven Harold?
2: Mamie knows everything. And she has forgiven Harold all.
1: What's worse, she's going to marry the guy.
2: And with the reward those two brats will collect from Carlton Bishop, Harold's not only buying her an engagement ring, but a wedding band and furniture.
0: How about Louis?
1: Oh, Louis still owes Harold $100.
2: And chances are he always will.
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The original music is by Archie Blyer, and the program features Miss Jan Miner as Anne and John Gibson as Ethelbert. Captain Logan is played by Bernard Lenroe, and Herman Chittison is the Blue Note pianist. This is Tony Marvin saying goodnight for the Anchor Hawking Glass Corporation of Lancaster, Ohio, with offices in all principal cities of the United States and Canada. 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

Good evening. This is Peter Lorre. Would it bore you to hear a tale of tragic murder? Are you unwilling to sit through the telling of a strange and horrible story? The brief narrative of a man caught in a web of evil?

A sense of humor, I've heard it said many times, is of real benefit to him who possesses one. This particular sense has come to be so generally admired that it has attained the stature of a first-class virtue. Well, the fellow whom you're about to meet, while hardly falling into the virtuous category, he does have a sense of humor. Things like murder or hate and madness, or someone telling him his mother just died, practically rolls him in the aisles. He loves a good ghoulish joke. Oh, and he loves to tell them, too. He's about to start one now. So follow me, please, to the inner sanctum and your host, Raymond.

0: sands of the inner sanctum. Now, come in, won't you? This is your host, Raymond, again, disturbing the peace.
1: Say, have you ever had the screaming meanies?
0: Did you ever get an attack of the yelling and wailing jitters?
1: Do you walk in your sleep? Do you ever wake in the middle of the night shrieking at the top of your lungs?
0: Oh, you do? Well, you must be an awfully hard person to live with. Well, friends, it's time for our story to begin. From this point on, forget everything pleasant. Get a finger ready to chew on, turn the lights down low, and listen to Peter Lorre tell you the blood-curdling tale, Death is a Joker. Come with me to the criminal court building. A tense hush falls upon the spectators as Charles Luther takes the stand.
2: Gentlemen of the jury, I'm accused of murder. I'm an actor, a comedian. Look at my face. Ugly, huh? Yes, so ugly that whoever looks at it laughs. I'm not telling you this to win sympathy for myself. I tell you this because it is important to your understanding. The strange events that brought me to this courtroom today to plead for my life. Shortly before midnight of November 28th, I went to the apartment of my friend Robert Langwell, the famous actor and acne artist.
3: Charles, well, this is a surprise. Come in, come in.
2: Thank you.
3: Would you like a drink?
2: No, don't bother. I don't want anything.
3: No? Well, here, may I take your thing? Oh, excuse me. Hello. Oh, George. Yes, I have the money for you. You'll be up. When? 20 minutes? Yes. Right. George Galvin. You know him, Charles?
2: Yes.
3: Rotten actor. But an excellent poker player.
2: So I've heard. Robert. Robert, before leaving the theater tonight, someone told me that you and Julie Winthrop are going to be married. Is it true?
3: Yes, we'll be married in 2 weeks, right after my wife gets a decree in Reno.
2: You must not marry Julie.
3: Not marry Julie? Well, who are you to tell me what I can do?
2: I know Julie well, and I also know you. That's why you must not marry her.
3: Charles, it might be better for you to mind your own business. Julie and I are in love with each other.
2: No, you're not. She's fascinated by your good looks. She's impressed by your fame, but she does not love you.
3: Now, look here. We may be old friends, but I've stood all I'm going to. Wait a moment. I get it now. You're in love with her yourself.
2: I'm in love with Julie. No, we are just friends.
3: Friends? You're madly in love with her. That's why you came here tonight, isn't it?
2: No.
3: Friends.
2: Stop your laughing.
3: You, in love with a girl like Julie.
2: Why should my love make you laugh?
3: Oh, so you admit it, huh?
2: All right, I do. Why is it so funny?
3: Do you think she'd have you? You, a clown, ugly, clumsy. You in love with Julie?
2: And why not? Why not?
3: You!
2: Stop you laughing. Stop it.
3: Can I? Look at yourself. Charles, let go of me.
2: No.
3: You're choking. Let go.
2: A joke, huh?
3: Charles.
2: A joke. Laugh. Go ahead. Laugh now.
3: I haven't taken
2: it. Laugh. Robert! Robert! I didn't mean it! Robert! Good Lord, what have I done? I rushed out of his apartment, trembling. I turned my coat collar up to hide my face. The streets were crowded with people coming from the late movies and restaurants. I tried to make myself act naturally, but it was impossible. Everyone I saw, every pair of eyes that looked at me, seemed to accuse me of my crime. I stopped, waited for the light to change.
4: Paper, mister. Morning paper. Read about the Reynolds execution.
2: Here, let me have one.
4: There you are.
2: I didn't know Reynolds was to be executed tonight.
4: They burned him. Well, he deserved it. Murdering his friend like he did. Oh, wait a minute, mister. You forgot your chain.
2: Never mind. I went to my apartment and I looked at the newspaper I'd bought. There was a photograph of Reynolds on the first page. In his face, I saw my future. The shattered hopes. The torture of the trial. The horrible, nerve-wracking experience of waiting for death. I flung the paper away. I went to the window. I opened it. I looked down 17th Street to the ground. How tiny people look. The automobile lights move like so many fireflies. I climb out on the edge. I brace my arms. I took a deep breath. One last look. I closed my eyes and...
4: Charles?
2: Julie.
4: Why did you rush away from the theater tonight? I was anxious to talk to you.
2: Talk to me about what?
4: I need your advice, Charles.
2: What's wrong?
4: Well, it's Robert.
2: What happened?
4: Well, nothing happened. It's just that I'm not sure I love him.
2: Not sure?
4: Yes, when I'm with him, everything seems all right. He's handsome and charming, but when I'm alone, I begin to wonder and... to doubt.
2: Why?
4: Can't you guess why?
2: Guess? You love someone else?
4: Yes.
2: Well, who is it?
4: You.
2: Me?
4: Yes, that's what I came here to tell you. That's why I don't want to marry him.
2: Mm.
4: Yes, I would have told you before, but I was so afraid of making a fool of myself. Mm. You didn't seem to care.
2: I didn't care. Julie, this is crazy. I loved you from the moment I saw you.
4: You loved me?
2: Yes.
4: But, darling, why didn't you tell me?
2: Tell you? How could I? You're so young. You're so beautiful. And I, look at me. Ugly, clumsy. How could I speak to you?
4: Oh, you both were. How you look means nothing to me.
2: Nothing?
4: Of course not, darling. How lucky we are we found out in time.
2: In time? Oh, merciful heavens. What a joke. What a joke.
4: Charles, what's wrong?
2: What
4: there's
2: a
4: tears
2: joke.
4: Streaming down your face. Charles, you're hysterical. Now stop it.
2: What a joke.
4: Stop it!
2: Julie, something you must know.
4: Yes, sir.
2: Tonight I committed a murder.
4: Murder? What are you talking about?
2: I killed Robert.
4: Killed Robert? Oh, out of your mind. You don't know what you're saying.
2: But is it true? I went to his apartment and we quarreled and I killed him.
4: Oh, no.
2: You told me a moment ago that you loved me. Do you still love me?
4: Yes, Charles.
2: Then tell me what to do, Julie. Help me. I can't think. I don't know where to turn, but... what can I do, Julie? What can I do?
4: Now pull yourself together, Charles. This may not be as hopeless as you think.
2: Why?
4: Was Robert alone in the apartment when you called?
2: Yes.
4: Were you seen entering or leaving? Are you sure?
2: Yes, his apartment is on the second floor. I walked up and down.
4: What time did you get there?
2: Shortly before midnight.
4: And what did you do before that?
2: Went to a movie.
4: Movie? How long did you stay there?
2: Only about 20 minutes.
4: Do you have the ticket stub?
2: Huh? Yes, here it is.
4: Charles, realize what this means? They may never find out about you.
2: Never find out?
4: That's right. They won't suspect you since they can't know your motive. No one saw you enter or leave, and you have an excellent alibi.
2: Motive? Alibi, Julie? Do you realize what we are doing? We are talking of this as if we planned this crime as though we were criminals. But I committed a crime, yes, but I'm no criminal. I didn't mean to do it.
4: I know, darling, I know. You can think of your own life now.
2: Oh,
4: and mine.
2: Yes, Julia. Oh, I see what you mean. I'm not a criminal, but I must play the role of a criminal now. A subtler, clever criminal who is cunning enough to escape punishment. Can I do it? Can I do it, Julia?
4: Charles, listen to me. You must find out how much the police know. If it's hopeless and they have found out about you, then it would be best to give yourself up. But let's not make any decisions until we know.
2: How can we know?
4: Did Robert expect anyone tonight?
2: Yes, George Galvin phoned while I was there. He said he'd be up in about 20 minutes.
4: Then the body must have been discovered by now.
2: Yes, I'm sure the police must be there by this time.
4: I think that I'll go to Robert's apartment.
2: No, Julie, no, no. I don't want you to become involved.
4: I'm already involved. If it weren't for me, this horrible thing would never have happened. The least I can do is to help you now.
2: But Julie...
4: Promise me you'll not leave this apartment, Charles.
2: All right.
4: I won't be long.
2: Julie.
4: Yes.
2: If something happens, if something goes wrong and is separated before you return, I want you to know that I don't know what to say, Julie.
4: You don't have to say it, darling. I know what you mean. Goodbye.
2: Goodbye. A criminal. I have to think like one. To act like one. Have to be one. What question would be asked?
5: Where were you at 12 o'clock midnight of November 28th?
2: I was in a movie. Here's the stuff. No. They can see immediately that I'm lying. My voice must not tremble. I shouldn't be so quick with the answer.
5: Where were you at 12 midnight of November 28th?
2: Where was I? Let me see. Well, I left the theater and I went to a movie. It was a very amusing picture. Very amusing.
5: Can you prove what you say?
2: Prove? Oh, I don't know. It would be difficult. I may have the ticket stuff somewhere. Yes, here. Let me show it to you. Here it is.
5: Did you ever quarrel with Robert Langwell?
2: Quarrel with... We were friends. We played in many shows together. We were on the best of terms.
5: That's all, Mr. Luther. You may leave now.
6: Yes. I can, Pete. It is possible. I can escape punishment. Police. Can it be the police? Or maybe it is Julie.
0: Good evening, Charles.
6: George Gill.
0: I know it's rather late for an unexpected visit.
6: Yes, it is.
0: But this is important, Charles. A matter of life and death, you might say.
6: What do you mean?
0: Have you a cigarette?
6: Huh? Yes, here.
0: Thanks. Well, what's the matter, Charles? Your hand's trembling.
6: It's nothing.
0: You don't seem to be your usual self this evening. No quips, no jokes. What's wrong?
6: I don't always feel like joking.
0: Yes, Charles, it's strange about human nature, isn't it? Who would have ever dreamed that tonight, a few minutes before midnight, you entered Robert Langwell's apartment, quarreled with him over Julie, and choked him to death?
6: What are you talking about?
0: You're an excellent actor, Charles. But you're wasting your talents on me. Save them for the footlights. Or the police?
6: Police? Will you please tell me what all this is about?
0: Still acting, huh? Now look, Charles. You killed Robert shortly before midnight tonight.
6: You are mistaken. I was in a movie at that time.
0: Oh, so that's your alibi. Very clever. No, Charles, either we discuss terms now or I go to the police.
6: Wait. How did you find out?
0: That is my secret.
6: What do you want?
0: Money. All you have on hand. All you can dig up.
6: All right. Come with me. I
2: I have some money in the bedroom.
7: All right. Just a moment.
2: What is this? Why?
7: I'm taking no chances. Let's go.
2: All right.
7: Well? Where's the money? Charles, stand back or I'll fire. Stand back.
8: No!
7: Let go of my hand. Let go!
8: I'll twist it. I'll twist it till the gun points to your head. Dead.
7: Charles, let go of my hand. You don't know what you're doing.
8: Come on. Fire now. The bullet will enter your brain. Fire.
7: Charles.
8: Fire.
7: Charles, don't.
8: I'll make you fire. I'll squeeze your finger.
7: Charles, let go.
8: Come on.
7: This is all a joke.
8: I'll make you.
7: Stop it. Charles.
2: Just a second. Just a second.
4: Charles. Darling. Darling, there's nothing more to worry about. Everything's all right now. We can be married and go on living and never fear anything.
2: What makes you say that?
4: Darling, you didn't commit a crime at all.
2: What do you mean?
4: Robert's alive.
2: Alive?
4: Yes, he's downstairs now paying the taxi.
2: Robert? He's alive?
4: Yes. I spoke to him about the marriage, and he was wonderful about the whole thing. Darling, aren't you happy? The worries are all over. You can smile and be gay. That must be Robert now.
9: Hello, child.
2: I thought you were...
9: Well, I'm not.
2: But how did you...
9: You see, I fainted. George Galvin came in and brought me to.
2: George Galvin. Did you tell George Galvin what happened?
9: Yes, I did. Look here, Charles. As I told Julie, I'm willing to forget the whole thing if you are.
2: Forget? Forget?
9: Yes. It might have ended tragically, you know, but thinking it over, I realize I'm as much to blame as you are. So if you're willing to shake hands.
2: Shake hands?
4: Dear, now, darling, there's nothing more to worry about. I feel so happy I could... Charles, what's the matter with you?
2: It's nothing. It's nothing. It's nothing!

0: of the jury, I became a criminal. Well, because I thought I had committed a crime, and I had to think like a criminal. My motives were those of all men. I wanted happiness and wanted marriage to the woman I loved. What would you have done in my place? And I still think I know that guy. I wish I could place him. Well, it must be wonderful to have a sense of humor. But I don't think Charlie feels much like laughing. Do you? We'll pay a return visit to the inner sanctum and its fun-loving host, Raymond, soon. But don't go, please. Not until we drop in at the green room, where the players are rehearsing our next performance in a mystery playhouse. Come with me, please. Come, come.
1: Change the dressings at midnight and again in the morning, nurse.
2: Yes, doctor.
3: Well, doctor, what did you find? Will I be blind? Is it very bad?
1: Now, take it easy, Mr. Denton. There's nothing to worry about. Nothing at all.
3: You're sure? You aren't just saying that.
1: I'm quite sure.
3: Valerie, did you hear that? I'm not going to be blind. Valerie, where are you?
4: Right here, darling.
3: Did you hear? I won't be blind. Isn't that wonderful?
4: Yes, darling, it's marvelous.
3: You don't sound very excited. Valerie, don't you realize I'm going to see again?
1: She doesn't sound excited because I don't want you to be excited, Mr. Denton. You've got to relax. Try to sleep.
3: Sleep? With this ungodly pain? My eyes feel as though they were on fire.
1: That will stop as soon as the opiate I gave you takes hold. You'll be comfortable, I'm sure. Now, good night.
4: You're going now, Doctor?
1: Yes, I'll look in on your husband in the morning.
4: Stephen?
3: Yes, Valerie?
4: Do you mind if I step out into the corridor for a moment?
3: But you promised not to leave me. I'm afraid, Valerie. Everything's so dark,
4: The nurse will be here, dear, if you want anything. I just want to ask Dr. Wade some questions.
3: Questions? But he's already told us.
4: Yes, Stephen, I know. But I'd like to find out about the treatment and how I'm to take care of you when we get you home, you know. Just little things.
3: Hurry back. I want you near me.
4: I will, dear.
1: Good night, Mr. Denton.
3: Good night, Doctor. And thank you.
1: You're quite welcome. After you, Mrs. Denton.
4: Thank you.
1: I suggest we step into the consultation room across the hall. We'll have more privacy.
4: All right.
1: Here we are.
4: Thank you.
1: Well, it's been a long time, Valerie.
4: Yes, Paul, it has.
1: Almost 10 years, isn't it?
4: About that.
1: Strange that you should have called me, of all people, to treat your husband's eyes.
4: Oh, I was panicky, Paul. I didn't know what to do. It all happened so suddenly. Stephen was working in his laboratory at the house when suddenly I heard a violent explosion. I ran in and found him clutching his eyes and screaming, "I'm blind." First thing I thought of was an ambulance. Then you...
1: Why didn't you think of me 10 years ago?
4: That's not fair,
1: was
4: Paul.
1: Was it fair to turn your back on me and then to marry a man almost twice your age?
4: Paul, please, why bring up ancient history?
1: It isn't ancient history to me. I've never forgotten you.
4: Paul, about Stephen's eyes.
1: What about them?
4: I have a feeling that... you weren't telling him the truth.
1: You're right.
4: Oh, you mean he's not going to regain his sight? He's going to be blind? Oh, Paul.
1: You don't expect me to be terribly concerned, do you, Valerie? After all, he did take you away from me.
4: Don't be vindictive, Paul. It wasn't Stephen's fault. He didn't even know of your existence.
1: And you never told him that we were on the point of being married.
4: No, never.
1: It's rather ironic that we should meet again at the bedside of my rival, your husband, a man who may forever walk in darkness.
4: Don't say that, Paul. It's horrible.
1: But unfortunately true. A moment ago, you told me not to be vindictive. I'm not, really. But if I were, I could have my fill of vengeance if I told him about us. And then told him that he'll be blind forever.
4: You wouldn't, Paul.
1: Or I might take another form of revenge. I could tell you that an operation is called for. A very delicate operation.
4: Are you trying to say that there might be a chance?
1: Yes. But supposing I refuse to perform the operation?
4: Paul, you're joking. You can't mean that.
1: Perhaps not. But you call me vindictive. Suppose I operate and my scalpel slips. What if he dies?
4: That would be murder. You're not a murderer, Paul. You wouldn't risk your professional reputation. Why must you torment me this way?
1: You really love him, don't you?
4: Yes, I do.
1: Then forget the things that I've been saying. I want you to think of me as a friend. I want you to trust me.
4: I do trust you, Paul.
1: Thank you. Now as to the possibility of surgery. Here is the situation. The transparent film over your husband's eyes, the corneas, were burned and torn with the explosion. They've been so damaged that blindness will result, even though the eyes heal.
4: But you think an operation would cure that?
1: Possibly, although it's a very delicate job. The injured cornea must be peeled away and replaced by a fresh, healthy one.
4: Where can you get healthy corneas?
1: From the eyes of the dead.
4: Oh.
1: It isn't quite as horrible as it sounds, Valerie. You know, dying people often will their eyes for just this purpose. We maintain what we call a corneal bank. It's much the same as a blood bank, only but there's this difference. Corneal tissue can't be stored more than 48 hours. It must be fresh, or it's no good.
4: You have some available in the bank?
1: No, that's the trouble. I'm afraid we haven't.
4: But there's got to be some, Paul.
1: I don't know where, Valerie. Unless
4: what?
1: I was just thinking. Last night, one of the interns asked me to look at a charity case that puzzled him. The patient is a Hindu or a Persian named Chandra. He lives in a dirty little shack near the waterfront.
4: Yes, Paul?
1: I stopped by and examined him. I found an incurable condition. There's no way to save him. He won't live more than a day or two. But his eyes are healthy.
4: You mean, you think he might...
1: I don't know. You'd have to have his consent, of course.
4: Take me to him, Paul. I'm sure I can make him understand.
1: Oh, it may not be so easy, Valerie. He's a strange person. A mystic and a spiritualist.
4: Let me try. Just take me to him.

Doesn't the doctor sound familiar to you? Huh? That's right. It's Boris Karloff, up to his old tricks. I think it might amuse you to be on hand for our next performance, when we present Mr. Karloff and Creeps by Night. This is Peter Lorre closing the doors

0: What you just said is one of the most insanely idiotic things I have ever heard. Everyone in this room is now dumber for having listened to it. May God have mercy on your soul.
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0: got anything they'd rather be doing than marching up and down the square? 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

Old lady died of a common cold. 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She was thin as paper with the ribs of a kite, and she flew out the kitchen door one night. 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

0: What'd you think?
1: Well, you know, I thought I would hate it, but, you know, I kind of liked it.
0: Really?
1: No, man, that was terrible. Flip Street Radio.

There's an old saying that goes, you can't love two women at once. But Maurice Taylor is in a dilemma. A dilemma he fears will drive him to a nervous breakdown. A dilemma he tries to solve by murder.

Hello, creeps. This is T4Y again on the stage of the Mystery Playhouse. You know, psychologists have demonstrated that a man may have many personalities. On the surface, Maurice Taylor was an ordinary, respected, middle-class Englishman. But deep within his subconscious was a voice urging him to solve a certain nerve-wracking problem by committing murder.

Psychologists have demonstrated that a man may have many personalities. There is a surface personality, his normal, routine, everyday self, by which his friends know him. But deep within his subconscious mind, there may dwell another personality, unknown to the world, and perhaps unknown even to the man himself. Now, on the surface, Maurice Taylor was an ordinary, apparently respectable middle-class Englishman. But deep within his subconscious, there was a voice that urged him to solve a certain nerve-wracking problem by committing murder.

0: train is about to leave. I must hurry and get aboard.
1: Steady now, Maurice, steady. Killing your mistress and making your wife an accomplice to the crime isn't child's play, you know.
0: Yes, I must get hold of myself. Muriel's on the train, and I couldn't stand any wifely concern. Not now, not now. Sorry, madam.
1: Look out where you're going. There are other people on this train beside you. That's a bad beginning, Maurice. And everything must work on a split-second schedule. You must see Muriel and then get back to your flat before Vera gets there.
0: Vera, the other woman the papers would call her.
1: Control yourself. If Muriel sees your face muscles twitching like that, she may decide to get off this train, not go to London at all. Then what would you do, Maurice?
2: Oh, there you are, Maurice. You don't know what trouble it's been keeping a seat for you.
0: Oh, really? Thank you, Muriel.
2: I was beginning to think the 1:52 might be too early for you and I'd have to go up to London alone.
0: I told you if I was busy at the office, I'd meet you at the Chadwicks at 4:30, remember?
2: Well, of course I remember, darling. I just thought that, well...
0: What did you think? Tell me, what was it?
2: Maurice!
0: I asked you a question, what was it?
2: Please, Maurice, let go of my arm. You're hurting me.
0: Sorry.
2: You are in a state, aren't you? You've been getting more and more nervous every day.
0: Oh, I suppose it's just the thought of another dull afternoon at the Chadwicks, smelling my nerves. Oh, good Lord, I've nothing to read. I've got to get a magazine.
2: But Maurice, the train will be off any second.
0: But all right, I can still make the waiting room and back. I'll get on farther down.

0: I can say later that I took the very next train. But what if someone sees me leaving the station now?
1: They won't if you don't make yourself so conspicuous. Turn up your coat collar. That's right. Now stand here while the local company...
0: Luck is with me. The local is on time. The train I can later say I took to London.
1: Relax now. In a moment, a lot of country bumpkins will be pouring out of the station and you can lose yourself in the crowd.
0: I wonder if Vera has arrived at the flat yet. Oh, Lord, how mad it is to kill her in my own home.
1: On the contrary. Why shouldn't she visit your home? She's a friend of your wife's. And killing her there is the most clever part of your plan. Who would ever suspect that you would kill her there? Now start walking. That's right. Go on, leave the station. You mustn't keep Vera waiting.
0: No, I can't keep Vera waiting. I must do it today.
1: Oh, that's being sensible.
0: Otherwise, it would be more than I could bear. My mind is spilling apart as it is. I'll go to pieces soon. I'll have a nervous breakdown. Yes, a nervous breakdown. This affair with Vera has been driving me mad.
2: Paper, mister. All the rugby scores, paper. Get your paper.
0: What's that? Paper? Why should I want a paper? Don't bother me.
2: Well, just as you say, Governor.
1: Police, you called attention to yourself. Don't be so stupid. Now, where are you going? Surely you don't intend to take that bus over there. Every driver on the route knows you by sight.
0: I have to take the number 3 bus. That'll take me out of the way, and I'll have to walk half a mile to the house. There's little chance of anybody recognizing me. I'll sneak down those grubby, improbable streets and go in the back way. I'll be there by 3.
1: Now,

0: kind who can do this sort of thing according to a blueprint.
1: Think of the advantage that gives you. You're merely committing a crime of passion. That's the kind of murder that gives Scotland Yard the most trouble. As a lawyer, you should know that.
0: I don't want her to suffer. I don't want anyone to suffer, but I must find some peace. If I don't, the breakdown will come. Poor Vera. I wonder what she'll be thinking about when it happens. When I kill her...

0: strange. Vera's always on time. We always used to laugh about that. So different from other women.
1: Have you remembered everything?
0: There's the eiderdown. Vera loves to lie in front of the fireplace, her eyes smiling up at the ceiling, as though she had some silly little secret from the rest of the world.
1: And the package?
0: The package, good Lord.
1: Really, Maurice, it would have been very awkward if you had to go fumbling about for it when you needed it.
0: Right here, bottom drawer of the wardrobe. Oh, here it is. Everything's straight in my mind now.
2: Hello there.
0: Darling. Little Vera.
2: Hello.
0: Why is it I can't ever hold you close enough?
2: Well, perhaps you've never really tried. Mm. Maurice, what are you trying to do? Break me in half?
0: Your lips are always so cool, so steady. And that smell of laughter.
2: What's happened to you, darling? You're so very gallant today.
0: Am I?
2: And actually trembling. Do I affect you that way?
0: What do you think life with my wife has been?
2: Well, I'm feminine enough to hope it's been a perfect hell.
0: Your description of it is most apt.
2: Well, aren't you going to take my coat? My glove?
0: Oh, yes, of course.
2: What a glorious fire. It seems the only sense of peace I ever get is sitting here, like this, in front of it.
0: Peace. Blessed peace.
2: Oh, come over here, darling. Sit next to me.
0: At the moment, I'd rather just look at you.
2: Maurice, there's something strange about you today. You're so near and yet so distant at the same time.
0: No, my dear. Don't endow me with any mystic qualities. I'm merely a middle-class English non-entity who's dared to rebel against the dullness of domestic life.
2: Maurice, have you ever wondered why I've gloried in our furtive appointment?
0: Well?
2: Well, it's very simple. I enjoy all this because you go about it so badly.
0: Oh, is that supposed to be a recommendation?
2: Well, call it what you will, but it's exciting. Flattering.
0: Go on.
2: You're not made for carrying on an intrigue, Maurice. What exhilarates other men just torments you. I've known every night when you couldn't look Muriel in the eye. You've suffered wretched fits of depression and nerves. And all because of me. Maurice, are you listening to me, or are you more interested in that silly package you're holding?
0: I'm listening.
2: Well, then certainly you must have something to say.
0: Shall I repeat myself? And say, I'll never again pass an old woman selling lavender without remembering that I once knew someone whose lips were always fragrant with it.
2: Once knew someone?
0: You're very sure I could never give you up, aren't you?
2: Aren't you?
0: How does it feel to have such power over someone else's life? It's damnable being with you, and it's just as bad thinking about you when you're away. No one could have put it more neatly than you did before.
2: I don't think I like you in this mood.
0: No, let's finish it. We've talked all about Muriel. How about Richard, your husband? Haven't there been nights when you couldn't look him in the face?
2: Oh, Richard doesn't mean to me what Muriel does to you. I don't think of him as my companion till death do us part. To live comfortably in this world, Maurice, you've no choice but be philosophical.
0: Meaning what?
2: If your marriage is a failure, you simply have to make the best of a bad bargain. Especially when the bargain is profitable. Maurice, will you please stop fiddling with that package?
0: There's something in it for you. I've looked forward all day to giving it to you.
2: Oh, darling.
0: No, don't get up. Don't get up. Stay where you are.
2: But I want to see it. You know how I am about presents.
0: Well, just turn around. Close your eyes.
2: Well, but hurry. Oh, please don't keep me in suspense.
0: I won't. Just a minute.
2: Please hurry, darling.
1: Yes, Maurice, what are you waiting for? Such a perfect opportunity. She has her back turned to you and her eyes are closed. She won't know what's happened to her. You will be free at last.
2: I can hear the rustle of paper, darling. Is it flowers?
0: No.
2: A necklace?
0: No.
1: Even if she turns around now, you can always say, this delicately carved knife is for you, Vera. You can use it to open our love notes.
2: Put your arms around me. When I see your presence, I want you to be near so I can kiss you.
0: I won't keep you in suspense any longer, little Vera. Genesis! You didn't think we could go on like this endlessly, day in and day out?

she looks so peaceful. Her face is like that of a sleepy child. Oh, Lord, how could I have done such a thing? What am I going to do now?

Still shaken by the thought of having murdered Vera Carraway, Maurice Taylor sits haunched behind his paper on the train to London. He knows it is too late to arrive at the Chadwicks in time to meet his wife Muriel for tea. Well, he'll meet her for the train back home at 6:05. But in the meantime, there is all the devilishly intricate necessity of building a foolproof alibi. He now stands in the crowded London station, pondering his next move.

0: all, Maurice.
1: Muriel.
0: Stop thinking about your wife. That's all you've been doing on the train. There are so many other things to occupy your mind.
1: How can I brazen it out when Muriel sees Vera's body there in the living room? I'm not that much of an actor to simulate horror, surprise, pity.
0: First things first. Right now, there's a very important telephone call you must make. Go on, pick up that phone. Call Tony Baines at his club. Now, if Tony Baines is following his usual schedule, all is well.
2: Hello, is Tony Baines there? Oh, no, don't bother. How long has he been there? Since lunch, eh? No message, thank you. Goodbye.

0: 12. Now it's after 5.
1: So much the better.
0: Suppose Baines gets tight and doesn't come back at all. Then what'll I do?
1: Don't get panicky. If there's anything you can count on in this world, it's habit. You've known Baines since law school. He'll show up at his office for a few minutes as a sop to his conscience.
2: Well, look who's here.
3: Hello, Tony.
2: Never can tell when you suburbanites will show up.
3: Quite right.
2: Oh, it's wonderful to see you, old chap. But you should have let a fellow know. We could have made an afternoon of it. Surprising the things you can get done in a free afternoon in London, eh? Or have you forgotten old married stick in the mud?
3: On the contrary, Tony, I agree with you. You can get a great many things done of an afternoon. Things no one would ever suspect or know about.
2: You sly old fox. Well, come on in and tell me about it. Now, where are those blasted keys?
3: In your hand, Tony.
2: Eh? Oh, yes. There. How long have you been waiting, Maurice? Not too long, I hope.
3: Almost 2 hours.
2: Oh, I say, that is a shame.
3: Not your fault.
2: Well, must be very important.
3: In fact, it is. Tony, you could use a little extra business, couldn't you?
2: Extra business? Could I?
3: Well, I think I can help you out.
2: Maurice, if you only could, you've no idea how rough things have been. Oh, I say, you make me feel like a swine, making you wait out in the hall for hours when you come bearing gifts.
3: It's all right.
2: Must be quite a bit of business you have up your sleeve, Maurice.
3: And I'm very glad to be able to do this, Tony. I've always felt you never got a real start since we got out of law school.
2: Oh, wretched luck. You've no idea.
3: Well, to get to the point...
2: Sit down, have a drink.
3: No, thank you. I don't think there's enough time. As you know, Tony, my partner Morgan has been ill. In fact, he's been talking of retiring.
2: I believe I heard someone mention it.
3: I had no idea how hard I'd been working until... Well, I began to feel a little shaky the other day. I can't afford to break down, you know.
2: No, of course not, old man.
3: So I was thinking, if you'd care to take it on, you could have a part of Morgan's accounts.
2: Part of Morgan's... George, I can't tell you what this means to me. I'll always think of the 2 hours you've been waiting for me as the most decisive moments in my life.
3: So will I, Tony. So will I. Well, I have to go now.
2: Sure about that drink?
3: Quite sure, thank you. I must meet Muriel and catch the 6:05.

0: my dear. I honestly tried to make it, but...
1: Maurice, why all this fuss?
0: First all this business about the Chadwicks, and now almost missing the train.
1: Missing it? Why, it hardly took you any time at all to get a package of cigarettes, and there are still a few minutes before the train leaves.
0: Cigarettes?
1: Yes, Billy, you've got them right there in your hand.
0: Oh.
1: Now, come on, darling, or we won't get a seat.

0: look at Muriel there in the corner of the seat, her eyes closed, her hand so delicately against her cheek. She wasn't at all upset about my not turning up at the Chadwicks. She always meets the disagreeable things in life like that, gracefully, fastidiously. Good Lord, if I only had her composure. Well, she'll need every bit of it soon when we get home. Home. Oh, Lord, Vera lying there dead. Dead, I can't stand it.
1: Stop that. Pull yourself together.
0: But so much can go wrong. I'll give myself away to Muriel.
1: No, you won't.
0: Muriel will hate me. She'll turn me over to the police.
1: Will you stop that, you fool?
0: I wonder if Muriel will scream when she sees the body.
2: Darling, did you say something?
0: What? No. Perhaps I was thinking aloud.
2: Oh, you're tired, aren't you? Well, you'll feel better when we get home.

0: needn't have taken a taxi home.
1: And have you loaded down with all these parcels?
0: There's no hurry about getting home, mister.
1: You talk as though you didn't care when you got home.
0: That's the most stupid thing I've ever heard you say.
1: Please, must you talk to me like that?
0: Oh, I have a rotten headache.
1: You'll feel better after dinner.
0: For heaven's sake, stop being so wifely. I'm not a child.
1: You know, I'd hoped the trip up to London would take your mind off business and quiet your nerves, but it doesn't seem to have helped at all. Well?
0: Well, what?
1: Well, surely we're not going to sit here in front of our house in a taxi all night.
0: Oh.
1: Maurice, we've got to talk this whole thing out tonight.
0: All right, but let's not begin now.
2: It'll be 2 and 6, sir.
0: 2 and 6?
2: Hot job.
0: Let me see now. How much did you say that was again?
2: I said 2 and 6.
0: Oh, yes, of course. I don't know if I have the change.
2: Why, you get more than enough right there in your hand, sir.
0: Have I? Well, here, take it. Take it all.
2: Oh, thank you. Thank you, sir.
1: It's one thing being generous, Maurice, but people don't just dump all their money into a cabby's hand.
0: I have the key.
3: Remember what I said about habit? See if you can guess what she'll say next.
1: I wonder if the fire's still going in the living room grate.
3: Exactly. You could have guessed it. Well, say something.
0: Why don't you go and see?
1: I will just as soon as I get my hat and coat off.
3: That's smart. Let her go in the living room first. When she discovers what's happened here, she'll be so terrified she won't watch your reactions. Well, the moment is here, Maurice. The most difficult part. It's all right. Hold tight to the doorknob. You need something to lean on.
0: I don't know if I can stand it.
3: She's going in now.
4: Muriel, no! You mustn't go in there, you mustn't!
1: Darling! Oh, dearest, what is it? Look, you must let me help
0: you.
1: No
0: one can help me.
1: Maurice, I'm worried about you. You've been acting strangely all afternoon. Everyone at the Chadwicks noticed it.
0: The Chadwicks? I wasn't there.
1: But of course you were. Now, Maurice, I want you to come into the living room with me.
0: Don't go in there.
1: Well, don't be silly, dear. I said. Maurice, please, I'm going.
0: No! Muriel! Muriel, I didn't mean to hit you. Muriel! She's dead. Dead. Someone's at the door. Lord, what'll I do? I'll get rid of them. I'll give some excuse, anything.
5: Hello, Maurice.
0: Vienna.
5: Why, of course, silly. Don't you remember? You... Maurice, what's the matter?
0: Then I didn't kill you. I didn't kill you.
5: What?
0: The breakdown had come already. It was only in my mind. I was at the Chadwicks, as Muriel said.
5: Maurice?
0: As Muriel said.
5: Where's Muriel? Oh, answer me, where's Muriel? Muriel? Muriel?
1: Muriel.

now it's time to close the Mystery Playhouse. This is T4Y saying goodnight. Sleep tight. This is the Armed Forces Radio Service.

The Margaret, Birmingham's little slice of New Orleans right here on First Avenue North, a true no-gimmicks local vibes bar with some of the best drink options in town. Amazing craft cocktails, mocktails, and extensive beer and wine selection make The Margaret your perfect spot for relaxing after work or just having a nice night out with friends. Swing by tonight and say hi to the crew at The Margaret, 2113 First Avenue North.

0: understand, I could have had class. I could have been a contender.
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Nestled right in the heart of Highland Avenue, Rojo is a staple of the Barbieham community. 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So go grab yourself some fish tacos, a sangria margarita, and top the whole evening off with a world-famous chango. When you're looking for that perfect spot for that perfect evening, come see all your old friends and even make some new ones at Rojo, 2129 Highland Avenue, open Tuesday through Sunday.

0: last resource, she put one arm out of the window and one foot up the chimney. Suddenly she heard a voice outside and stopped to listen.
1: Marianne, Marianne, fetch me my gloves this moment.
0: Then came a little pattering of feet on the stairs. Alice knew it was the rabbit coming to look for her, and she trembled till she shook the house, quite forgetting that she was now about 1,000 times as large as the rabbit and had no reason to be afraid of it. Presently, the rabbit came up to the door and tried to open it. But as the door opened inwards and Alice's elbow was pressed hard against it, that attempt proved a failure. Alice heard it say to itself,
1: "Then I'll go round and get in at the window."
0: Alice waited till she fancied she heard the rabbit just under the window. Then she suddenly spread out her hand and made a snatch in the air. She did not get hold of anything, but she heard a little shriek and a fall and a crash of broken glass, from which she concluded that it was just possible it had fallen into a cucumber frame or something of the sort. Next came an angry voice, the rabbit's.
1: "Cat, cat, where are you?"
0: And then a voice she had never heard before.
1: "Sure then, I'm here, digging for apples, Your Honor." "Digging for apples indeed,"
0: said the rabbit angrily.
1: "Here, come help me out of this."
0: Sounds of more broken glass.
1: "Now, tell me, Pat, what's that in the window?"
2: "Sure, it's an arm, Your Honor."
1: "An arm, you goose? Whoever saw one that size? Why, it fills the whole window."
2: "Sure it does, Your Honor, but it's an arm for all that."
1: "Well, it's got no business there, at any rate. Go and take it away."
0: There was a long silence after this. Then, the next moment, a shower of little pebbles came rattling in at the window, and some of them hit her in the face. Alice noticed, with some surprise, that the pebbles were all turning into little cakes as they lay on the floor. And a bright idea came into her head.
3: "If I eat one of those cakes, it's sure to make some change in my size. And as it can't possibly make me larger, it must make me smaller, I suppose."
0: So she swallowed one of the cakes and was delighted to find that she began shrinking directly. As soon as she was small enough to get through the door, she ran out of the house and found quite a crowd of little animals and birds waiting outside. They all made a rush at Alice the moment she appeared, but she ran off as hard as she could and soon found herself safe in a thick wood.
3: "The first thing I've got to do is to grow to my right size again. How is that to be managed? I suppose I ought to eat or drink something or other. But the great question is, what?"
0: The great question certainly was, what? Alice looked all around her at the flowers and the blades of grass, but she could not see anything that looked like the right thing to eat or drink under the circumstances. There was a large mushroom growing near her, about the same height as herself. And when she had looked under it, and on both sides of it, and behind it, it occurred to her that she might as well look and see what was on top of it. She stretched herself up on tiptoe and peeped over the edge of the mushroom, and her eyes immediately met those of a large blue caterpillar that was sitting on the top with its arms folded, quietly smoking a long hookah, and taking not the smallest notice of her or of anything else.

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0: anything they'd rather be doing than marching up and down the square? 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
2: 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You will see monsters from a nightmare. The most horrifying creatures that ever made you wake up screaming.
3: Ah!
2: The Sea Creature! And
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0: Gary, I know you said you wanted everyone to listen to Substrate Radio, but what did you mean by everyone?
1: Everyone!
0: Okay, got it. Sorry, man. I'm just gonna go and get everybody now.

Meet the Margaret, Birmingham's little slice of New Orleans right here on First Avenue North, a true no-gimmicks local vibes bar with some of the best drink options in town. Amazing craft cocktails, mocktails, and extensive beer and wine selection make the Margaret your perfect spot for relaxing after work or just having a nice night out with friends. Swing by tonight and say hi to the crew at The Margaret, 2113 First Avenue North.

0: In the dream, you are falling, lost in the listening distance as dark locks in. Nightfall. Good evening. Tonight, we have our cameras loaded and our studio lit for a special session. And all we ask is that your pose be natural. The play by Arlene Ezrin is called Deadly Developments.
1: Morning, Paul.
2: Hi, Andre. By the way, it's afternoon.
1: Late session last night.
2: More frisky models. Anyway, I'm glad you dropped in.
1: Sure. If you don't, I was coming.
2: Either close the store? Well, I would and I wouldn't. I want to show you something.
1: What you got there?
2: Don't rush me. All right, you tell me what it is.
1: 35 mil.
2: It's heavy.
1: Real antique. European?
2: You're getting warm.
1: German. Hey. It's not a von Hensdorf.
2: Oh, you took a little camera history, did you?
1: Pre-war, one of the greatest cameras ever made. Jeez, it's built like a tank.
2: Yeah, built them to last. But I haven't had time to test it yet.
1: Where the hell did you get it?
2: Guy brought it in yesterday, right off the street. Said he found it in the basement in a house he just moved into, in a trunk.
1: Oh, yeah? Did you check it out?
2: With the cops, yeah. It's clean.
1: That's weird. It's surprising to find one outside Europe.
2: You ever see any results? Pictures?
1: No, but I'd sure like to. This machine's a classic.
2: Listen to the boy who took photo arts.
1: Paul, maybe we can...
2: Hold it, Andre. I got a business here.
1: What's it worth, Paul?
2: Well, I don't really know. I'm trying it out in tomorrow's ad for $650.
1: What, in tomorrow's paper?
2: Yeah.
1: $650, eh?
2: Yeah.
1: What if it's rusted tight?
2: Try it out.
1: It's like a steel trap.
2: Yeah.
1: I wonder how it shoots.
2: You want to make a deal?
1: Sure. As long as it's in good working condition, okay?
2: Okay. But mechanics only.
1: What do you mean?
2: There's no guarantee on the pictures.

0: Steve?
1: Hang on a sec, I'm in here.
0: Right. What are you into?
1: Prince. The car layout, remember yesterday?
0: Oh, yeah. What's with the music? You nearly blew my head off.
1: Mr. Carpenter's.
2: They were at it right through lunch.
0: So you hid out in there?
2: Yeah.
0: Steve, they could have stripped the place clean.
2: No way. They were really into the band. So, what do you think of the set?
0: Definitely creepy. And they cleaned up pretty well.
2: Yeah. I'll get the lights done tonight.
0: Right. Looks like we'll want lots of lavender gels. Oh, and guess what?
2: What?
0: Have a look. I stopped off at Paul Gemmel's.
2: Oh, no, not another. Oh, what is it?
0: A Von Hensdorf.
2: Hey.
0: $650, and it looks like it's in great shape.
2: Yeah. Well, what have you got in mind for it?
0: Who knows? Check it out, will you?
2: You bet. It's bound to be in the books. European?
0: German. Probably early 30s.
2: Right.
0: And that takes care of the fun part.
2: What do you mean?
0: They want the session prints for Monday morning. They've got a printer waiting.
2: You mean...
0: Right, Steve-O. You're here for the weekend. As of noon today, you've been on overtime.
2: All for a horror story book cover?
0: You got it. Now, let's get at it.
3: Whatever you say, boss.
0: Think of it this way, Steve. The sooner you get the set lit, the sooner you get to play with the Von Hensdorf.
2: You're on. Oh, by the way, you better get your phone messages off the machine. I couldn't hear the thing from the dark room.
0: I don't doubt it.
4: Edmund? It's me, Susie. You think I can do it? I'll be there. But boy, am I scared.
5: Good day, sir.
6: Good afternoon.
5: Can I help you with something?
6: Please. You have an advertisement, I believe, in today's Gazette for a Von Hensdorf camera.
5: Yes, I have. Well, I did have.
6: I do hope I'm not too late.
5: To buy it? Well, I sold it yesterday, even before the paper hit the streets.
6: But that was my camera.
5: What?
6: Here. Here's my card. I am Felix Rupp.
5: But your camera, what do you mean?
6: It was stolen from me last week. It's not difficult to prove ownership. It's the only Von Hensdorf in the country.
5: I knew they were kind of scarce.
6: Where did you get it?
5: The guy just brought it in.
6: And you weren't suspicious?
5: Well, look, every week there's a list of stolen cameras from the police. But no Von Hensdorf.
6: I did not report it missing.
5: Why not? And what are you up to, anyway?
6: I simply want my camera back.
5: Like I said, I sold it.
6: Who bought it?
5: Mr. Rupp, I don't like being pushed.
6: Ah, forgive me. I'm overly concerned. You see, I'm a collector of old cameras.
5: Well, if I could be sure your intentions were, as they say, honorable.
6: Which they most certainly are.
5: I might be able to get it back.
6: I have all the papers.
5: Anyway, if there's only one Von Hensdorf in the country, it shouldn't be too hard to identify.
6: Do you know any collectors, Mr. Gemmel?
5: A few.
6: Then you know something of the peculiar passion.
5: Yeah. That is to say, if they got to have a certain model of Zeiss icon, they got to have it.
6: Precisely.
5: Even if it means pawning the wife and kids.
6: Not only do I want the Von Hensdorf back at once, I want it back untouched.
5: Untouched?
6: No additions, changes, alterations. Only a fanatic can take proper care of such a unique instrument.
5: There is, of course, the question of...
6: Money. Isn't there always?
5: Cash or charge extra?
6: I shall repay whoever it is, and no questions asked.
5: You can see my position, eh? I mean, I'd no way of knowing it was hot.
6: Your ears, $100 for your trouble.
5: Oh, yes.
6: Now, who has the Von Hensdorf?
5: His name's André Philippe, professional photographer.
6: How can I get in touch?
5: I'll write down his studio number. Usually there, even on Saturday.
6: Ah, thank you. I trust you will not mention this.
5: No, not a word.
6: And by the way, you did not use the camera, I hope.
5: No, didn't even load it.
6: Good, good.
5: Look, I know you didn't want the camera tampered with, but what could possibly happen if...
6: If someone took a few shots? The Von Hensdorf should only be used by someone who has... mustard, its peculiar character. That is space.

0: Hello?
1: This is your wake-up call, boss.
0: Oh, hi. What time is it?
1: It's high noon, Saturday, and all systems go.
0: Good. What's the weather like?
1: Rain, man. Don't look out the window for at least 10 minutes. Might as well get everybody in the mood.
0: What do you mean?
1: A session, man. We got a horror session at 2, remember?
0: Oh, right. Where are you?
1: The studio. Your faithful servant has braved the elements. And that takes care of the boring part.
0: What do you mean?
1: Von Hensdorf. It's pure gold.
0: Yeah?
1: Yeah. What we have is definitely a piece of punk merchandise.
0: Punk?
1: In the best possible sense. The genuine article. A living antique. It's in the books. I did some instant research.
0: And?
1: Carl von Hensdorf was a highly respected German scientist. He developed the camera in 1935.
0: Just in time for the war.
1: Among other things, yes. He was a specialist, a pioneer in hard lens work, and he...
0: Hold it, Steve. Let me get a cigarette here.
1: Yeah, right.
0: Hey, shoot.
1: Anything to make sure you stay awake, right? Look, I got a lot of notes here.
0: Okay, Martin. Go ahead. I'm listening.
1: Well, the von Hensdorf factory was bombed in several air raids.
0: So, no more cameras.
1: Right. And even before the bombings, the company's optical equipment was taken over by the state for telescopes and gun sights.
0: So, they only made a few of them.
1: Well, that's the funny part. The collector's catalog says they manufactured 6 dozen of them, and all but 4 were destroyed. They don't say how, or where, or why.
0: So, what we've got is an antique turkey.
1: Au contraire, André. This thing works like a charm. It was designed for natural lighting use, but I couldn't resist playing with it on the set last night.
0: And?
1: I just got the prints out of the bath, and you would not believe the definition. This thing shoots through shadows like an X-ray. Oh, the textures, man, textures.
0: Okay. I'll check them out when I get in. Everything set for the session?
1: Relax, boss. Everything's cool. You have plenty of time for your eggs Benedict on your way over.
0: Yeah. By the sounds of things, I'll need them to glue the day together.
1: I kid you not. All systems are go. You want me to set up the von Hensdorf for the session?
0: No, I want to play with it first. Get used to it a bit.
1: Well, you're the boss. But it might be just what we need.
0: Yeah?
1: Yeah. One of the books. It had a von Hensdorf reproduction from the Olympic Games in 36.
0: No kidding.
1: Yeah. Medium close-up of the guy winning the marathon. It's incredible. It's absolutely freaky.
0: What do you mean?
1: Well, it's so stark. André, the guy's on his feet all right. But with the bright sun and the way the shadows are... You'd swear he was really dead.

0: Welcome to the House of Horror.
1: Andre, what the hell's going on?
2: Yeah, I mean, the agency wouldn't even tell us.
3: We wanted to surprise you.
4: And give me a worst case of jitters.
3: Just put an edge in your performance.
2: What's it going to be? Home movies for vampires?
3: The set's a haunted sorority house.
2: Charming.
3: You three are college roommates, right?
2: It sounds like a spread for Sears.
3: Couple of ghosts haunt the place.
4: Gee, and I was scared before I came.
2: Oh, come on, what's the job for?
3: A book cover.
4: Well, I like reading.
3: A grotesque novel called House of Horror.
5: I always wanted to be a cover girl on a gothic novel.
3: Right. Have to do more than just stand around looking gorgeous this time, girls.
2: What is the boss, tap dance?
3: Act. It's a horror story. A well-paying one. Yeah. All right, let's get professional here.
5: I knew it was going to be one of those days.
3: Yeah. Okay. The three of you share a room, right? Uh-huh. It's late.
4: Uh-huh.
3: You're ready for bed.
5: How late is it?
3: Susie, in a bed and pick up the book.
4: Okay.
3: Barbara, you're at the desk typing.
6: Typing. Will 20 words a minute get me the job?
3: Kim, stand at the window peering out.
6: Oh, yes, like the
3: Steve, Gothic check the fan.
7: It's all set.
3: Nikon loaded?
8: Haven't touched it.
3: Could you crawl over and check it, please?
8: You bet I could, boss. You just get out.
3: All right, these positions look good, kids. Hang on to them. Okay, Steve, hit the music. Looks good, Kim. Looks good. Keep staring out the window. But cheat a little toward the camera. Open your nightgown a bit.
2: Is this book to be sold in a plain brown wrapper?
3: And hide my cover. Kim, you've just seen something out the window that's alarmed you. Good.
8: Can you stand on the curtains?
3: Break my concentration again and I'll lead a new assistant, Steve. Kim, raise your arms. You're pushing something away. React. Good. Now, Barbara and Susie can feel some hideous presence. Steve, now you can hit the fan. All right, the wind's howling outside. Something ghastly is coming through the window. You're all trapped, terrified. Come on, let's see some terror. Susie, clutch your throat. Look horrified. Come on, you can do better than that. Feel it.
6: DeAndre, Susie's not used to your subtle technique.
3: Subtle be damned. That phantom from the window is going to kill you.

0: Andre Philippe here. Oh, yeah, this is a recording. Sorry I can't chat with you in person, but I'll be in the studio again shortly. If you'd like to leave a message, please add it after the tone. Here it comes.
1: Who got this film? The fools! When I get a recorded message...
2: Okay, let's get back at it.
3: Okay,
2: all right, we got the job covered. The rest is gravy. All right, back to your places.
4: Throw that bob and lift that bait.
2: And we're off. Okay, girls, I'm coming at you from 50 feet. You're feeling something, but you don't quite know what it is. But a presence. You feel an evil presence in the room. You stir. Yes. And that's it, Barbara. Protect yourself. Good, good. Okay, cooking, girls. Cooking. Kim, why don't you...
3: Like this?
2: Oh, damn.
4: I'm on my way, boss.
2: Get some more film. Girls, hold your places. Okay. Steve!
5: I'm coming!
2: You got anything loaded?
5: No, I don't. Now, how about the Von Hensdorf?
2: Come on, Steve.
5: While I'm loading the Nike. Hang on a second. Here. You got it?
6: Yeah.
2: Okay, girls, you're on. That's it, Susie.
3: Oh, that camera's enough to scare anyone.
2: Quiet. Keep the concentration.
3: Okay.
2: The camera's getting louder because it's getting closer and more menacing. Jesus. It gets heavier every shot. Kim, I'm coming to get you first. You try to scream, but your throat's frozen. Look around for help. A weapon. Terrific. I'm coming for you, Kim. At last, you scream for help. Scream. Now! Louder. Louder! There's no escape. You want to run, but you can't. The camera's hypnotized you. There's no way out.
3: I can't.
2: Barbara, pick up the phone and call for help.
3: Let me out of here.
2: After I get Kim, I'm coming for you. There's no escape, is there? Steve, more shadows. Knock out all the lights except for number 5. I'm coming closer, girls, and the camera's getting louder. Every shot you hear is a gunshot. You only have a few seconds before I reach you. Seconds, girls, before Kim dies. And Barbara, and then Susie. Shut up, Steve-O. Come on, girls. Try to make a run for it. Susie, you're the closest to the door, but you can't. The camera's got you too, hasn't it? Try, Susie. Try to open the door.
7: I can't open it. I really can't open it. The door won't open.
2: And I've got all.

0: I don't believe
1: it. God, what happened?
0: No, I think Susie's fainted. God, I feel woozy myself.
1: Hit the light, Steve, will you? And get some brandy.
2: Right.
0: It's pretty weird.
1: And that's it, girls. We'll stop.
0: Yeah. Oh, Susie, honey, can you sit up?
3: Yeah, I'll try.
0: You okay? Oh, Andre?
1: Yeah?
0: I can't breathe, man. Why is something choking me?
2: Should I call, like, a doctor? You all look pretty green.
1: Hang on, Steve. They're just hyper, okay? Now, come on, girls. Get it together.
0: Oh, sure. You just don't know when to stop, do you?
3: Oh, my head.
2: Here you go, Susie. Drink this.
0: Drink it,
3: Arthur. What happened to us?
1: I guess you all got too involved.
2: Yeah, especially you.
1: Okay, I guess I get carried away there, too.
3: I've still got the chills. It's like a ghost when they did come into the room.
4: Yeah, and when I tried to open the door, I really did feel something pulling at me.
0: Yeah, it was just like their camera wasn't going to let us go until it was through with us.
1: I know what you mean.
2: What the hell happened?

0: Meanwhile, we still got that deadline for Monday.
1: Hmm.
0: Let's find out what we got.
1: I'm on my way, boss.
0: Hang on. Better check the phone machine, see if the clients are restless. And then phone out for some supper, huh?
1: Right. And I'll make some more coffee.
0: Right.
2: Yeah, it's Paul Gemmell, Andre. I thought I'd better tell you gave your number to a guy who came into the shop today, a collector. Name is Felix Rupp. Seems okay. Kind of eccentric. But there's probably good bucks in it for the camera. Von Hinsdorf, if you can see your way to selling it. He claims the camera's stolen. He's got some papers to prove it. Anyway, he'll probably be calling. There's no way out of it, eh? Take care and get back to me if you... Got this, Bim.
1: What the hell was that?
0: Beats me. Something in German.
1: Yeah, I know, but what about Paul? He sounded pretty nervous.
0: Ah, that's just Paul. But that could have been the collector there after Paul's call.
1: Charming personality.
0: Yeah, really knows how to set up a business relationship.
1: Yeah.
0: We got work to do. It's almost 4:45. How many rolls we go through today?
1: 16. And then the one in the Von Hinsdorf.
0: Right. Looks like we'll have to crash here tonight, okay?
1: You're the boss. You want to run it down in shooting order?
0: No. Let's do the Von Hinsdorf stuff first.

0: Must be the girls. Come on in, door's open.
1: Good afternoon. Are you Andrew Phillips?
0: Yes. That is, I'm Andre Philippe, professional handler.
1: I'm Detective O'Hara. This is Sergeant Connors.
0: I'm double parked again.
2: Do you know Barbara Wilkins, Kim Andrews, and Susan Slatton?
0: Yes, I do. Why do you want to know?
1: They're dead.
3: Oh, my God.
0: I can't believe it.
2: All three of them were killed late yesterday afternoon.
0: How?
1: All three in traffic accidents.
0: Impossible. They didn't even travel together.
2: They died in three different accidents in separate parts of the city at roughly the same time.
0: Incredible.
1: Traffic division found that all three women worked for the Fabulous Faces Modeling Agency.
0: Yes.
1: And they'd all been booked by you.
0: Yes, yesterday afternoon. Why are you...
1: We're with the homicide division.
0: But you said traffic
2: accidents. I'll try to explain. Barbara Wilkins was riding her bicycle down Orchard Street yesterday afternoon at 4:45. Light was red when she got to the intersection of Brighton Avenue. Several bystanders called out to her to stop, but she didn't seem to pay any attention. She just kept right on going right through the light and straight into an oncoming truck.
0: I see.
3: And Susie? And Kim?
2: Kim Andrews was driving her car on Front Street near the train yard at about 4:45. Freight train was approaching, the crossing lights were flashing, the gates were down, but she paid no attention. The whistle blared, but it was too late to stop the train. She drove right into it.
0: God!
3: I just can't believe it.
2: And at 4:45 yesterday, Susan Slatton walked into the King Street subway station, only a block from here. She paid her fare, walked through the turnstile down the stairs, and before 30 witnesses, stepped in front of the northbound train.
1: The three women were here yesterday?
0: Yes.
1: What time?
0: They arrived together at 2.
1: And left?
0: About 4:30.
1: Together when they left as well?
0: As far as the door, anyway.
2: Hey, do you know any of the girls' phone numbers, addresses?
0: No, they're probably pinned up somewhere.
2: You're running a photography business?
0: Yes, and it was a strictly professional relationship with all three.
2: Yeah, did you hire them directly?
0: Never. Always booked them through the agency.
2: Oh.
1: And they were photographed yesterday?
0: They were.
1: What kind of photographs? Fashion?
0: No, it was a book cover.
1: Anything unusual?
0: No skin, no pornography, just fiction. Full-color wraparound.
1: I see. Mm-hmm. Nothing out of the ordinary?
0: Look, it was straight ahead, all the way.
2: Well, anyone assisting you?
0: Yes, my regular...
3: I'm his assistant, Stephen Balfour.
2: How would you describe what you do, Mr. Balfour?
3: Well, it's technical, mostly. Lighting, cameras, special effects,
2: mm-hmm.
3: Going for coffee.
2: Were you here for the whole session?
3: I was, yes.
1: Mr. Philippe, could we see the pictures you took yesterday?
0: Of course. Right here.
1: They look scared to death.
0: Well, they were supposed to be. Title of the book is House of Horrors.
1: I see. Can we take a few of these with us?
0: Sure.
2: Either of you diabetic?
3: What?
0: No.
2: Or do you know if any of the girls were diabetic?
0: Medical histories I don't have. Only their measurements.
3: What has being diabetic got to do with the girl's condition?
2: Possible insulin overdose.
1: How would you describe the three women? What state were they in when they left here?
0: Exhausted. It was a tough session.
3: And they put a lot into it.
1: Were they emotionally upset?
0: I suppose they were. From exhaustion.
2: Any of them have a heart condition?
0: I don't have access to medical secrets.
3: How could they have heart trouble all in their 20s?
0: Look, this is a professional studio. We work with proper safeguards. Everyone's covered by insurance, and I don't understand this game of 20 medical questions.
2: We're not sure that the girls died from traffic injuries. Pathology reports back on two of them. Anders and Slatton both suffered heart attacks before the accidents.
3: What? But how? I mean, what could have...
2: Various possibilities, all of them puzzling. Now, if there's no history of heart disease, and that's being checked out, they might have suffered heart attacks from an overdose on insulin or drugs.
0: Now, wait a minute. None of those kids were on dope.
1: You're sure?
0: All those tight close-ups and I wouldn't notice crazy eyes?
3: Never saw a trace of the stuff.
0: I don't work that way. I want the truth in a face, and you don't shoot it glazed.
2: Mr. Philippe, we're not here in a drug raid.
0: Well, I'm relieved. But I think I need some legal advice.
1: I think that's all for the moment, Mr. Philippe. Unfortunately, we have to treat this case as a homicide until the real causes of death are determined. Witnesses to all three accidents said the girls looked stricken, as if they were drugged. One said Miss Slatton's skin was blue, as if she was dead before she jumped.

0: Why didn't you tell them more about the session, man? Those girls were pretty sick when they left.
1: I don't know. Scared, I guess.
0: Look, Andre, I'm not the most logical person around here, but I think that camera had something to do with it.
1: It's just a horrible coincidence.
0: I'm not so sure. Remember that shot from the 36 Olympics? The marathon winner?
1: Yeah.
0: Well, in the caption, it said he died the day after the race.
1: That's crazy.
0: Is it? Well, how do you explain it then, man? I know my coffee's pretty awful, but there's nothing in it except coffee.
1: Steve, it's just a camera. It makes a lot of racket, and the noise shook up the girls, and that's all.
0: That's all. Well, what else have we got to go on?
1: What about the shots themselves?
0: Well, we both know where the best ones came from, don't we?
1: Yeah.
0: The ones the cops chose came from that bunch, didn't they?
1: Yeah.
0: And now comes the fun part.
1: What do you mean?
0: Exactly when did we start to develop those shots?
1: About 4:45, why? Oh, my God. Oh, my God, Steve, I can't afford to buy that. There's got to be something else. Just leave it. Yeah, it's on record.
0: But it could be...
1: Yeah, the crowd, I know. Let's see if he leaves his number.
0: But he could know something. Maybe he...
1: Exactly. But we don't know that.
0: You're the boss.
1: Meanwhile, there's only one way we can know for sure, isn't there?
0: What do you mean?
1: Steve, I want you to set that thing up and take my picture.

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So go grab yourself some fish tacos, a sangria margarita, and top the whole evening off with a world-famous chango. When you're looking for that perfect spot for that perfect evening, come see all your old friends and even make some new ones at Rojo, 2129 Highland Avenue, open Tuesday through Sunday.

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1: Leaving the physical body behind.
2: The passing of one life into a newer and possibly higher life.
3: Leaving the physical body and going on to the next plane, the etheric. Taking on the etheric body. The etheric body.
1: The end of the physical body and the awakening of the spiritual body. In death, one starts to really live. The earthly condition that we have been living in my opinion, is a forerunner of the life that we hope to see and achieve in the world to come.
4: Death is a gateway to the next phase of life, wherein we learn to use the powers that we have gained down here, the lessons. We reap what we have sown.
0: Death is going from shadow into reality.
5: Leaving this earthly life.
3: And going on to the next plane, the etheric.
5: Going to a higher life.
1: Leaving the physical body behind.
2: The perfectly natural phenomena.
3: Something that happens quite naturally.
1: The perfectly natural phenomena.
2: It's the leaving of the physical life and entering into a new life and, I trust, a higher life.
3: You just leave the physical body behind and just go through a doorway into a new life.
1: One leaves this physical world and awakes into a spiritual world, perhaps far beyond what we comprehend. The next world after death could be and should be a really beautiful place to live in.
4: Death is the gateway to the next phase of existence.
5: The falling asleep and waking up in another world.
6: Death is a reality into the other world.
7: Death is a deep sleep.
5: Death is peace and out of agony.
8: Death is when God has finished with us on earth and we go to him after.
5: Falling asleep and waking up in a wonderful country.
7: I think death is wonderful.
1: In death, one starts to really live.
6: Death is a reality. Into the next world.
5: It is the next phase of our life, our existence.
7: Death is a peaceful sleep.
9: The shedding of skin.
5: Death is a relief from pain and agony.
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8: Death is when God finishes with you on earth and wants you to enter heaven.
7: This is wonderful for the year after.
6: It is the passing on of our spirit into another world.
5: Traveling along, until you get to perfection.
7: Going to peace, perfect peace. Peace, perfect peace.
0: Freedom of the spirit.
4: The gateway to the next phase of life.
3: A doorway into a new life.
4: Gateway to the next phase of existence.
5: It's a natural thing, and we all have to take it when our time comes.
1: And I look forward to that period of time. I have no fear.
11: No, I agree. I have no fear. Death to me means happiness, a kind of release into another world. A world where we aren't tied down by the material things we have here, but a release into something that's wider and bigger and deeper and more wonderful than we've ever really known. From shadow into reality, from darkness into light, into a freedom of the spirit.
2: It's a perfectly natural phenomena.
5: A great release from this earthly body.
1: the release of the spiritual body from the physical body.
2: Simply the passing from this life into a higher, and I trust, much higher life.
3: Just the gateway to another life where I hope to meet my loved ones.
4: Death, to me, a spiritualist, is the gateway, the birth into the next phase of existence, which is continuous with this life that we have left in the physical. There we live in a world of thought. And as we think, so shall we move about and find our happiness, our peace, our work, our sorrow. Death is just the changing from this dark phase of life into a brighter sphere. I have no fear. I look forward

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0: understand. I could have had class. I could have been a contender.
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0: The bishop wore buttless chaps to the bat mitzvah. 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
1: The skeleton took a shower. The skeleton ran out of shampoo in the shower. The skeleton, the human torch, could not get a bank loan.

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0: The Margaret, Birmingham's little slice of New Orleans right here on First Avenue North. 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
1: 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All roads lead. What a f***ed up script. Jesus. I gotta change this.

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0: Okay, got it. 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
1: Everyone!
0: Okay, got it. Sorry, man. I'm just gonna go and get everybody now.
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0: The Nick, Birmingham's best-kept secret, has historically brought you the best in live original music since 1982. Catch all of the touring acts as well as all your favorite locals while you're enjoying our cold beer and drink specials. And there's no having to cut your nighttime early with the Nick's private club license. The fun can last all night. So come by and spend your evenings with us at The Nick. 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

0: Wait, let me explain something to you. I am not Mr. Lebowski. 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I'm the dude.
1: That's right, right here.